Hello again. My name is Dave White. Welcome to the second hour of AirPlay. Thanks for spending some of your day with us on CBC UConn. Coming your way in this hour, we'll find out what brought the band Pink House together and how some time on the local music scene brought out their new music. Also in this hour, many couples sleep together in the same bed, but could sleeping in separate beds or even rooms improve your health? We'll speak with an expert about sleep divorces. And from sibling squabbles to summertime fun, some advice from parenting writer S. Bear Bergman. Coming up on AirPlay.

0: at 5:30. In the weather forecast, a mainly cloudy evening in Whitehorse. We'll get down to a low of 10 degrees. Clearing in the morning Wednesday should get to a high of 25. Watson Lake, partly cloudy with a chance of showers or thunder showers tonight. A low of 11, a mix of sun and cloud Wednesday and 23. Dawson City, clearing early tonight. A low of 11, a mix of sun and cloud. South winds gusting to 40 on Wednesday afternoon and 22. In an Old Crow, partly cloudy with a chance of showers or thunder showers this evening. The sky will also be a bit hazy. A low of 15. Mainly sunny early on Wednesday. Clouds developing later in the morning. Some showers in the afternoon. Southwest winds at 40 gusting to 60 and a high of 21 degrees. Mostly cloudy, 22 in Whitehorse. Southwest winds at 24 gusting to 34. 19 in Beaver Creek. Partly cloudy, 21 in Burwash. 27 in Carmax. Mostly cloudy, 23 in Dawson. Partly cloudy, 27 in Farrow. 21 degrees in Haines Junction with west-southwest winds at 20, gusting to 36. It's mainly sunny and 26 in Mayo. Southwest winds at 16, gusting to 28. 29 in Old Crow, 26 at Pelly Ranch, 22 at Rock River on the Dempster. East winds at 48, gusting to 68. Mostly cloudy, 24 in Teslin, 29 degrees and partly cloudy in Watson Lake. Again in Whitehorse, mostly cloudy, 22. Southwest winds at 24, gusting to 34. 7.5 minutes past five. Well, when it came time to find a name for their band, Pink House didn't have to look far. They were actually practicing in a pink house, after all. And when they adopted the same kind of don't overthink it strategy when finding a name for their new record, which is called Black Bear Lane. Gabe Muhammad is part of the band. Joined me in the studio earlier to talk about making the music and making that record. Hello, Gabe.
1: Hello, Dave.
0: How are you?
1: I'm doing great today. It's a sunny day. How are you?
0: It is amazing. Like Saturday, you wake up gray, and then your spirit just lifts, rises as the day goes on. So congratulations on getting new music on Spotify.
1: Congratulations. Thank you. Thank you. It's a first for me, for our band. So,
0: well, tell me about the band, first of all, Pink House. Like, give me the story of the band. What got you together?
1: Yeah. So Pink House, a couple of our friends started playing music in a pink house in Hillcrest. Hence the name.
0: Indeed.
1: It was myself and Juan Pablo Herrera who started playing in the pink house. We were just jamming. And we, after a few months of doing it, we decided we wanted to take it a bit more seriously and start performing. So we had, he plays guitar as well. So we had to find a bassist. We had to find a singer. We had to find a drummer. So we kind of pulled from our friends, saw who was available. We found a bassist quite easily, our friend Jeff McLean. And then a guy named Seth Brown came in to do drums and guitar. And then our good friend Charlie Rose, who's killer on the vocals, we found her from karaoke. So, yeah.
0: That's amazing. I mean, it's interesting, you know, the instrumentation is really cool and it's leading to an interesting sound. Like, there are a lot of musicians in town, but were you trying to find people to fit the sound that you wanted, or did the sound that you got come out of the people?
1: Yeah, it came out of the people, really. Like, we knew none of us were great singers, and we're good friends with Charlie Rose, and you know, she has this super powerful voice, and we wanted to get the most out of that. So we started creating music that worked with that. And then, so Jeff McLean, he plays the bass. We have another Jeff in the band, Jeff Hamilton, who plays the keys and the accordion. And he really wanted to play the accordion. We realized it worked with her voice and the sound we were going for. So yeah, it was more the people that brought the sound.
0: We talk a lot about live music on this show, and we know that it's a bit of a challenge. Like where did you guys, you know, cut your teeth? Like, where did you find your audience?
1: Bringing our friends out to shows really is what it was. You know, there's at one point five of us in the band with a good network of friends. So, you know, going out to a venue like Lefty's, the capacity is 80. Between all of us and all of our work friends, we could pull out enough people to come listen to us, and just started gaining a bit of a, well, not, I don't know if I want to call it a following, but from there, getting people interested in our sound.
0: Yeah. I mean, how important is it, do you think, to have a place like Lefty's or the 98? It's just, you know, Lefty's is great because Tay is so accommodating, right? She, like, I'll put you on once at least. You
1: know? Oh yeah. Yeah. Yeah. And they've had us a lot of times. Yeah. It's super important. You know, like, there's less and less places I feel nowadays to play, but yeah, having places like the 98, Lefty's huge. Like, I think live music is so important, and it's been awesome for us to be able to play there a few times.
0: Now tell me about, you know, taking that, because it's

0: one thing to, you know, get some like-minded people to play with, and then figure you're good enough to play in front of people, and then now you're writing songs. So where did that come from?
1: Yeah, so I think we got together in the fall of 2023, so a few years ago now, and it was probably after 10 to 12 live performances just here in Whitehorse where we realized, okay, you know, we have a good repertoire of covers we like to play. We have a handful of originals. Let's try to capture this while we can. You know, I think it would be really cool. I think for a while, none of us had recorded before. So just figuring out how to do it and understanding the cost barrier too was big. But we worked with Jordy Walker, producer in town, who's just amazing. Love that guy so much. And he really helped us through the whole process. And we started recording in March of this year and finished everything last month. And then Jordy mixed, mastered, did all of that for us.
0: Again, I've done this before, but I don't think people realize what a gift Jordy is to the music community.
1: Yeah.
0: In this town.
1: Yeah, he's so good. And also just such a great guy, like such a calm presence to work with. And for a lot of us, well, all of us, none of us had been in a studio before. So just the idea of how we would layer on tracks and build the song out was new, and he was super patient. And even, you know, if you do a bad take, I could tell he knew the right words to say to get the best out of us. So
0: what was there anything that really surprised you about the whole recording process?
1: Yeah, I at first thought the best way was going to be for us to all record at the same time, but it was interesting how we started with a scratch track, so just, you know, the rhythm guitar and some a rough take of the vocals. Then we added drums and bass onto that, and then layered on other things like lead guitar, saxophone, accordion. And I mean, you can do it all together, but just doing it in that approach was pretty interesting. And also learning how much you can fix little mistakes here and there without having to redo a whole take. Like it's still authentic to us, I think, but you know, if I was slightly sharp or slightly flat on a note or missed a chord, we could really easily just cut that part out and put in a new part. And you know, it was kind of up to us and him as well to decide how much of that we want to do, so it's still authentic and sounds like us. And for me, the record that we put out sounds like us, so I'm happy with it.
0: I mean, everybody wants, like, the idea of playing live, like, everybody wants to capture the live feel, as they say, but it's also a different thing, right?
1: Yeah.
0: Like, there's all kinds of, like, heavy rock bands. There's keyboards, there's synthesizers, because you have to fatten the sound on record, and then, you know, just sheer volume does that when you actually play live.
1: Yeah, exactly. So I think we captured the live sound enough, but it also, I think, it sounds a bit more polished too, and the mixing, all the levels of the different instruments, it sounds a lot cleaner than, you know, someone taking a video of a live recording. So
0: now, we exchanged emails a little while ago because we knew the record was coming out and wanted to get you in, and it took you a little bit to make sure all the I's were dotted and T's crossed. Like, you know, for the uninitiated, it's not, you don't just click a button and you're uploaded on Spotify.
1: No, we had to get the right file formats from Jordy, from a producer, and then work with an aggregator who you pay to upload your music, and then you give them the artwork and the title names and the files, and then they put them on Spotify, Apple Music, YouTube Music, all of that for you. And then that process, they have to inspect everything, and that took a couple of weeks. I think it was 3 weeks from when I submitted to when it got approved. So,
0: all right. You know, I mean, this is a lot, right? Like, you guys have done a lot of work to get to this point.
1: Yeah.
0: I assume it's not your full-time job.
1: No.
0: So Gabe, like, you know, why do you devote so much energy to Pink House?
1: Yeah. Because we love it. We love music. I mean, well, I know everyone in the band loves music, but speaking for myself, I love music and playing it with people, and also just being able to share that with others, you know, playing live and getting people dancing and feeling good is something that we want to do. And I think we do a decent job of it.
0: Yeah.
1: I feel like music is so important, and being able to share it with others is huge for all of us.
0: And, you know, circling back, right, you talk about playing at Lefties, which is where you see people responding to your music, which is so important. Like, you know, we're at a point where outside Lefties in the 98, it's tough to find places to play. You guys.

0: were up in Dawson. They got the Midnight Sun.
1: Yeah.
0: But no Pitt anymore. Like, as someone who's, you know, wants to make this part of their lives, like, how important is it for the UConn to make sure there's always a place, a few places to play?
1: Yeah, it's huge. I mean, I think the more venues, the better. The more variety in venues would be nice. You know, the Copper King, they reopened
0: their
1: I don't know what they call it, the tavern side or the other side with the big stage. And I heard that had been closed for a while. So that's a great venue to play at. And I think it would be good just to have more, because, you know, I think there's the music scene here is growing. You know, there's more bands coming out every year. And, you know, we missed the 202, the local bar. You know, we never got a chance to play there. Because we kind of started up after it closed, but it would be so great to play there. It's too bad seeing places close down.
0: And people are responding to it. Like, when, you know, there's people that are coming out for these things too, right? It's a supportive community.
1: Yeah, for sure. For sure. I mean, I think if we played every week, maybe people wouldn't come out as much, but, or we'd have to get creative and get a lot more new songs. But no, people have been coming out, and, yeah, it's especially this weekend. Obviously it's DCMF weekend, so there's a lot of people up in Dawson, but yeah, we had tons of people coming in and out, so that was really cool. Even last week we were playing the Bakery, their music series.
0: Oh, and yeah
1: that was super fun. Like, I obviously not a full-time music venue, but it's cool to see those, you know, different businesses hosting live music.
0: Well, you guys do have an advantage because your sound can adapt, right? Like, you can play, I can hear it, you can slow it down a little bit and you know play it at the Bakery, and then you can turn it up and...
1: Exactly, turn it up in a bar. Yeah, we've got different renditions of some of our songs. And that being said, though, we got the Bakery jumping. They're, funny enough, if people finish their meals after eating and we're dancing around. But yeah, it's really nice, especially having a few different people in our band. We can really change our sound and get loud, get quiet.
0: All right, so Pink House on Spotify and other streaming services right now.
1: Yes.
0: What's the record called?
1: Black Bear Lane.
0: Okay.
1: Yep.
0: Is there an actual Black Bear Lane?
1: There is a Black Bear Lane. So the Pink House is in Hillcrest, here in Whitehorse, but Black Bear Lane is in Copper Ridge. That's where I used to live, the street I used to live on, and it was where we practiced for years. I recently moved out of that place, but I think just that street just speaks to where we created a lot of the songs. So we thought it was a fitting title.
0: Any shows coming up?
1: Well, for the summer, we're actually done. We're done. Yeah, we played, I think, 8 shows this summer. It was pretty busy. We played, there was a FIFA show for the World Cup event that happened in June. We played for Solstice Saint-Jean. We get a lot of gigs with the Francophone community. All of us in the band kind of speak French. Our lead singer, she is Francophone. And then, yeah, we played at the Bakery, played in Dawson, played at Lefty's. So, yeah, we're taking a break for the summer.
0: All right. Well, keep us posted about what you get up to.
1: Yes.
0: Thanks very much for your time today.
1: Yeah, no problem. Thank you.
0: Gay Mohammed is part of the band Pink House. Their EP, Black Bear Lane, is now available on streaming services. And from it, here's a tune called Mermaid.

más drowned, just to feel seen. Profundízate en tu interior y verás que en el fondo solo hay amor. El amor no es solo compartir la esencia.

0: new music from Pink House. It's a tune called Mermaid. Well, there's a trend on social media with quite the dramatic name. They're called the Zara Death Pants, and it's based upon a particular kind of pant that poses a tripping hazard. They're long, loose, and baggy, a typical style for summer, but the trousers have spurred more than a few viral videos of folks getting injured and even breaking bones because of this particularly hazardous attire. CBC's Melody Jacobson hit the streets of Vancouver to find out what people think about this phenomenon and indeed the pants themselves.
1: Just, you know, people are getting hurt tripping on these pants, and it's quite absurd and funny and sometimes not funny. Yes.
2: I think people are just jumping on the bandwagon now that they've seen other people. It happened to other people. I think people are purposefully showing that it's happening to them too for either likes or views.
3: I don't know. It sounds kind of funny to me as long as people aren't getting too hurt, but there's always funny little trends going on social media about different new fashion things, and I feel like this is one of them.
4: I mean, it makes sense though, like if they're very wide-legged and they're too long on people, it makes sense that it's getting caught on your shoes and things like that and hurting people.
5: Well, I'm not sure I really understand what the whole, I mean, they're tripping on pants. It sounds like they should stop wearing the pants and maybe move on.
6: Do you think Zara should take responsibility for this?
5: No, stop wearing the pants. Yeah.
1: Yeah, I don't really understand the physics of it, but it seems like something that they should look into.

if this is widespread. You know, I don't want to point fingers or victim blame because, of course, you know, things happen where you've done all the right things to your pants and they still attack you. But no, it is sometimes a tripping hazard when there is like a threshold for how wide your pants should be, and then it

0: jeans. We don't wear them anymore. Wide leg jeans is kind of the fashion. And tailoring is so important. The more tailored your clothes are, the better they fit, the less likely you are to trip on things, I would say.
1: It sounds like the pants are maybe poorly made, maybe too stretchy of a material. Because, I mean, in the 60s, I don't think we had this issue. There was pretty wide-legged bell-bottom. I wasn't there, but I've heard.
2: Have you ever had something like that happen to you?
3: Honestly, no, I'm quite tall, so a lot of my pants are like a little bit shorter on me. But honestly, the other day I was walking to my friend and we're in a bit of a rush. We're both heading to work and she's shorter and she had her pants hemmed, but she tripped like on her pant getting caught around her shoe and fell down a few like stairs. Oh, so yeah, like I've seen it happen even though I didn't know. Yeah. Oh. They were fine, like they didn't get that hurt, but it was, I think, a little shocking, and they weren't expecting their pant to like get caught around their heel like that.
1: I've certainly worn things that I regret wearing, not because it gets caught on things, but I have also worn flowy stuff for work, and then it gets caught on the rolling part of the chair, and I curse under my breath the fact that I have to wear that flowy thing in that situation. But I wouldn't necessarily blame the manufacturer of that. Maybe, perhaps, I would blame society for making me wear that.
4: You know, they don't make them like they used to. And maybe something that can come out of this is, you know, thrift some clothes, and fast fashion isn't everything.
5: Fashion is torture.
6: Why do you say that?
5: I think it's something that Edna Mode said. Edna Mode from The Incredibles.
6: Okay.
5: Design icon, Edna Mode.
7: No, I think the trousers look nice. I'd probably wear them anyway, regardless.
8: CBC's Melody Jacobson talking to people about fashion fails and dangerously baggy pants. For more on the trend, CBC also spoke with Tracy Richardson, a media image consultant.
9: When people come to me to update their wardrobe, the way that I infuse some life into their wardrobe is with a trend. But I only do that if the trend works. Problem is that the Zara Death Pant that has this loose, flowing, billowy fabric, it's very appealing because it has this beautiful drape and it moves away from your body, but there's just an enormous amount of fabric by your feet. It doesn't make sense to me, however, I do have clients that love them, and thank goodness they haven't fallen or tripped yet. I'm 5'5", and I know that most often when I buy pants, they have to be taken up. And I think that you can still have a long flowing pant, but just have it just above the ground. But I say, you know what, have fun. Have fun, go out and wear the latest trends if it makes you feel good. Don't spend a lot of money, and just be careful out there.
8: Tracy Richardson is a media image consultant for the corporate and private sector, speaking with the CBC's Melody Jacobson. And I'll say it one more time. It's fun to say, but I don't want to say it anymore. Zara Death Pants. Coming up in the next half hour of the program, we are going to talk about surviving the summer with your sibling, or tips on for parents on how to do that. We are also going to talk about something called a sleep divorce. Sleeping separately could improve your relationship. 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
10: This is CBC News. Good afternoon. I'm Chris Windier. Just in this hour, Wildland Fire Management is responding to a fire in the Cowley area. That's approximately 7 kilometers south of the Carcross cutoff. Air tankers and ground crews are currently fighting the fire. It's approximately half a hectare in size. Officials are asking people to stay away from the area. The Yukon's Ombudsman is marking 30 years of the Ombudsman Act with a call for changes to the legislation. The Ombudsman investigates allegations of unfairness on the part of government. The legislation came into force in 1996 and hasn't changed since. Current Ombudsman Jason Pedler says his office is looking for two new powers, the ability to launch investigations independently and to extend the act to cover municipalities.
11: We've heard from municipalities themselves. We've heard from citizens, and we receive complaints quite regularly about a complaint with the municipality, whether it be your garbage collection or some other interaction with the municipality. And unfortunately, we are unable to deal with that complaint because we don't have jurisdiction.
10: Pedler says the Yukon's ombudsman is the only one in Canada that cannot launch an investigation without a complaint from the public. The All-Party Members Services Board has agreed to

0: review the Ombudsman Act. They'll also meet with Pedlar to discuss amendments in the fall. Indigenous people made up just more than 13% of the Yukon government's workforce last year, and less than half of those were Yukon First Nations citizens. By comparison, more than 22% of the Yukon's population is Indigenous. Jen Gamare is the minister responsible for the Public Service Commission. She says the government is working to create a more representative workforce, but she says there are challenges.
1: We've got the elder in residence programs where we've got more hands-on experience and knowledge coming into the government. We're working with Yukon First Nation governments to ensure that there's a pathway to secondments and to building capacity. I think all governments are struggling with capacity to some extent.
0: The umbrella final agreement requires the territorial government to increase the number of First Nations people within the public service. Gamare says the government wants to achieve that goal. Carcross Tagish First Nation has lost a respected elder. Harold Gattensby died yesterday. He was renowned for his work in restorative justice. His wife, Colleen James, remembers the impact he had.
2: There was a period in there, there was 5 years of with no young offenders charged with anything in the community of Carcross. So this justice committee and the court system and the openness of the judges to explore this Fingit and even maybe Tagish way of, conflict resolution.
0: Gattensby was also known for his environmental work with the Yukon River Intertribal Watershed Council. He also led a garden program in Carcross. Harold Gattensby was 74. Excitement is amping up in Dawson City over a new recreation center. Groundwork is being done where the Dome Road meets the North Klondike Highway. Now, crews are beginning to work on the actual building itself. Paul Robitaille is Dawson City's acting chief administrative officer. He says at the rate crews are working, the building will be up by September.
3: It's always nice to see things come to life, right? Especially a lot of the work we do as administrators, you know, at a government level, a lot of times it can feel like you're pushing papers or just having discussions. And when you actually see things come to life, that's really what motivates you to come to work every day.
0: Robitaille says it will take another year to complete the inside of the facility, including plumbing and electrical. The rec center will have a skating rink, walking track, gym, and office space. It's scheduled to open in 2028. And finally, a team from Whitehorse has set a new record for the Yukon 1000. That is a race that sees people travel down the Yukon River from the capital deep into Alaska. Competing in the canoe category, Jake Polechny and Crispin Struder paddled the 1,600-kilometer stretch in 5 days, 23 hours, and 7 minutes. That's over 6 hours faster than the previous record. Polechny says he and Struder were in sync the whole time. He credits that as the deciding factor in setting the record.
4: We both brought a very similar intensity and focus to it, which is really helpful when you're, 15 hours in to the fourth or fifth day and it's hard and we're just still both exactly on the same page about what we need to do in that moment.
0: The pair say they are happy with the results of this year's race, but they are not in a rush to compete again anytime soon. Fair enough. That is your CBC Regional News to 5:30. National and international news is coming up at the top of the hour. 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I'm Chris Windier.
5: Thanks very much, Chris. Time for the forecast now. Mainly cloudy in Whitehorse tonight with a low of 10. Clearing in the morning on Wednesday should get to a high of 25. Good chance of showers or thunder showers in Teslin this evening, a low of 11. Clearing early on Wednesday in 22. A cloudy night in Atlin, low of 8 degrees, mainly sunny tomorrow in 19. Clear and 4 in Haines Junction tonight, a mix of sun and cloud Wednesday in 20. Clearing this evening in the Kluane Lake area, a low of 8, mainly cloudy tomorrow in 19. Watson Lake, a chance of showers or thunder showers tonight, a low of 11, a mix of sun and cloud on Wednesday and 23. Pelly and Carmax clearing overnight and 12. Sun and cloud Wednesday, so northwest winds gusting to 40 late in the afternoon and 25. Faro and Ross River clearing overnight, a low of 13 degrees. There is the risk of a thunderstorm early this evening. Wednesday should be sunny and 26. Clearing early tonight in Beaver Creek, a low of 8. A mix of sun and cloud, northwest winds gusting to 40 and 20 on Wednesday. A few clouds in Mayo and 13.

18 this evening. Sunny start to your Wednesday, clouding over in the afternoon. West winds picking up, gusting to 40 kilometers an hour in 22. Clearing early tonight in Dawson City and 11. A mix of sun and cloud tomorrow. South winds gusting to 40 and 22 degrees. In Old Crow, partly cloudy with a chance of showers or thunder showers this evening. It'll also be a bit hazy with a low of 15. Mainly sunny early on Wednesday. Clouds developing in the later in the morning. Showers in the afternoon. Southwest winds at 40, gusting to 60 and 21. On the Dempster, a chance of showers or thunder showers tonight and hazy. East winds at 60, gusting to 80 in the Richardsons and 15. Increasing cloudiness with showers beginning around noon on Wednesday. South winds at 40, gusting to 70 in the afternoon. The high tomorrow, 21, but it's going to drop back to 13 in the afternoon. Once again in Whitehorse, mainly cloudy and 10 this evening, clearing on Wednesday morning in 25. Mostly cloudy, 23 in Whitehorse. West, southwest winds at 24. 20 degrees in Beaver Creek. Partly cloudy, 21 in Burwash. 27 in Carmax. Mostly cloudy in Dawson City in 23. Partly cloudy in Faro in 28. 21 degrees in Haines Junction with west, northwest winds at 15, gusting to 41. Mayo, partly cloudy in 27. 30 degrees in Old Crow. 24 at Pelly Ranch. 22 at Rock River on the Dempster. East winds at 50, gusting to 61 there. Mostly cloudy, 24 in Teslin. Southwest winds at 30, gusting to 46. Watson Lake is mostly cloudy, 28 degrees. And again in Whitehorse, mostly cloudy, 23 with west, southwest winds at 24.

0: 22 minutes before 6. Some of your best summer memories probably include time spent playing or swimming or going on trips. And if you have a brother or sister, they were no doubt your companion during many of these adventures. But if you're a parent, those rosy memories may feel very distant when you're keeping your kids from fighting in the backseat of the car. Joining us now to talk about sibling dynamics during the summer months is S. Bear Bergman. He's a father of three and the author of Special Topics in Being a Parent, a queer and tender guide to things I've learned about parenting, mostly the hard way. Good afternoon.
1: Good afternoon.
0: I ask a lot of questions. I've done that a lot over the years. This is one of the most interesting first questions I've ever asked. What's so great about having a brother or sister during the summer?
1: I mean, I think to some degree it's this, you know, it's just a magnified version of what's good about having a sibling all the time, which is that you have a teammate and you have a witness. I think parents very often think when they have multiple children, oh, you know, then they'll have a playmate. And sometimes that's true, depending on the ages and temperaments of your children. But the thing I think that's really great about having a sibling is that you have a teammate. You know, whether that's on the playground and someone won't give your ball back, or if it's, you know, someone to be the lookout while you conduct a late night mission on the leftover cake that you believe has been left unattended in the kitchen. You have someone who is sort of on your side. And also that person is a witness. That's who knows what it was like to grow up in your family. And they're the one who has seen all the weird things that you've seen. My brother and I were on a road trip together when we were young teenagers. We are now grown men. It's 35 years later. I can still make him spit coffee out his nose by reciting the sign we saw on a store when we were on a long road trip when we were 14 and 11. Right? Sometimes just having someone for whom your experiences become memories together is invaluable in having siblings.
0: And that's the summer aspect of it too, right? Because if you're, I mean, most siblings, you wouldn't be in the same grade in school unless you're twins, mm-hmm. right? So, yeah. But it's the summer, like, I mean, and I think as Canadians, we've all spent far too much time in the back seat of that car on the way to somewhere, right?
1: You know, right, with your dad in the front seat going, the scenery is beautiful, look up from your book or your iPad or your whatever, and look at the trees, and you for 5 seconds look at the trees, and then it's back to, you know, 4 more hours before you're allowed to get out.

0: for lunch or whatever. Absolutely.
1: You know, why does sibling, if you spend a lot of time with your sibling, if you're that kind of family, you know, that can make the relationship a little bit more complicated, right? If you're not just meeting at Christmas or for a week at the cottage kind of thing, it can get a little thorny. Let's put it that way.
0: Sure.
1: Why is that?
0: I think that's just people stuff. I don't know very many people that I could spend hours and hours and hours with that I didn't pick without there ever being disagreements. And frankly, even of the people I did pick, like, things come up. And I think parents get worried when their kids are bickering that they're going to have a terrible relationship as adults. But I'll be honest, I don't worry about that much, as long as the kids aren't constantly being mean to each other or trying to undermine each other on purpose. Some amount of disagreement when you're spending a ton of time together and, you know, sharing the same space and sometimes, you know, sharing the same ice cream sandwich is, I think, to be expected. And I, you know, it's aggravating, but I don't actually think it's bad in the long run. I think it's just how people are sometimes, like having another person around all the time, especially when you're out of your usual routine, can you know, creates new challenges and requires new solutions. And sometimes the solution is complete.
1: A lot of parents.
0: Just how it is.
1: First of all, I want to talk about ice cream sandwiches now, so thanks for that. But also, like, a lot of parents, they put a lot of pressure on these summer vacations as being, you know, the overused phrase is core memories, right? Like this has to be a special thing. This is going to matter to you in 25 or 30 years. Like, how do you avoid that and just let stuff happen a little bit, you know?
0: I mean, I think that some of the things we imagine will be core memories both are and aren't. Like, I notice it with my kids, certainly. They do not remember every museum, every meal, every, you know, beautiful vista. What they remember is that we were all together and that we spent the time talking about things, looking about things, right? To some degree, it's not what you do as much as it is that you all spend the time being together, talking about things afterward together. I never understand quite why people do things like, you know, they take their little kids to Disney and they think that their 7-year-old is going to remember that forever. And then they feel upset when they don't. But what the kids do remember is that they were together. They had a great time. They felt safe and loved. And that's the part that, you know, it's sedimentary, right? It like builds the family warmth and connectedness over time. Each trip, each afternoon adds a layer to that.
1: Yeah. And I mean, they don't know how much stuff costs. So it's, you know, it's like, just be there, you know?
0: Yeah. Yeah. You can, when I talk to people about their favorite childhood memories, and as a parenting columnist, I'm always super interested in how people remember their childhoods. I can tell you for sure that the two things, almost without exception, that people talk about in terms of childhood memories are the time they got to spend with people that they don't necessarily usually get to see, friends, relatives, you know, weekends that they saw their grandparents or had friends at the cottage or whatever, and the dessert that they got to eat at a time they would not normally get to eat dessert, right? If you have that ice cream sandwich for breakfast on the last day of your trip every year, and that will become a treasured childhood memory, guaranteed. It's ice cream sandwich breakfast day.
1: I think, you know, just to wrap up, I think you got to get something to eat. You've talked about food a lot in this column.
0: Well, I do love a little treat, so that might be why.
1: Thanks very much for your time. I appreciate it.
0: Thanks for having me.
1: S. Bear Bergman is a father of three and the author of Special Topics in Being a Parent, a Queer and Tender Guide to Things I've Learned About Parenting.

0: Chinese American Bear, a tune called I Want to Go Home. Well, be honest, how well did you sleep last night? For many of us, the answer will be not great. And there are a lot of reasons that could be the case, including sleeping next to your partner. That's why some couples in search of a good night's rest are exploring what's called a sleep divorce. For more, we've reached Rebecca Robillard. She's a scientist at the University of Ottawa's Institute of Mental Health Research and co-chair of the Canadian Sleep Research Consortium. Good afternoon.
1: Good afternoon.
0: So tell me a bit more about a sleep divorce.
1: Well, I'll start by saying that I think the name is appalling, so it has nothing to do with divorce. It might actually save some divorces. So this really refers to the new trend of, considering separate sleeping arrangements, really to protect each other's sleep amongst the couple. And I think, I'm seeing new trend. This is not necessarily new. If we look back just a couple of generations before us, like our parents or grandparents, it was not rare to see them, sleeping in separate bedrooms or in separate, beds within the same bedroom. But there's this kind of revival nowadays that, where people are starting to bring this back.

0: But yet, you know, I think if you look at the statistics, you know, in North America, most adults who are in romantic relationships will share a bed. But, you know, people are starting to question, wait a minute, why are we doing that again? Is that really because that's what's best for our sleep and our health? Or that's because, you know, we're following cultural norms and kind of afraid of what people might think if we have, you know, separate bedrooms and the stigma that comes to it. So as a sleep scientist and someone who cares a lot about sleep, I really applaud, you know, the courage of people who have those conversations and really seek to, you know, find the thing that is the best for their couple.
1: Now, what does the research suggest when it comes to the benefits of a sleep divorce?
0: Yeah, so there is, you know, kind of, I guess, increasing evidence that, you know, one partner's sleep could influence the other partner's sleep. And it kind of makes sense. You think about co-sleeping, this is kind of a foreign body in your sleeping environment, which, of course, creates a lot of stimulations environmentally. So whether we talk about the noise, people snoring, people getting up to go to the bathroom, the movement, there's actually a lot of studies now that are using sleep wearables at home. Tracking notably movements, and we are seeing, like, as people are tossing and turning and struggling to fall asleep or to stay asleep, 30 to 40% of the time they actually transmit that to their bed partner. So this happens every night for a significant portion of the night, whereby we share our sleep disturbances literally with our bed partners, and this has been kind of measured. So I think, you know, there's increasing evidence that, you know, there's some drawbacks there in terms of sleeping together.
1: Now, are there any research and evidence of the benefits of a sleep divorce?
0: Of course, research is never set in stone. But I think, you know, we're getting more and more there in terms of knowing how important sleep is for so many different aspects of health. So there's, you know, research to show that as people are and couples are sleeping better, then, you know, there's less irritability during the daytime. There's, more resilience to kind of, you know, face and you know, troubleshooting skills to be able to address some of the conflicts in the couple, better time spent together with better quality relationships. So of course, and of course, you know, I'm not talking about all the aspects of mental and physical health that are, at stake here. So I think, you know, there's a tremendous benefits of making sure that we get the best sleep that we can. But then again, some research shows that there's some benefits in co-sleeping for certain people, even that some people might sleep longer, they might sleep deeper if they sleep together. So, you know, I think there's what research is telling us more and more is that there's some differences between couples and between even individuals within couples. So it's really not something where there's a one-shoe-fits-all. I think people need to kind of, you know, see what feels best for them and maybe just test it out. Like, you know, it's we've all had those opportunities where we, you know, we're traveling or we're away from the partner, visiting someone and sleeping away. So, you know, we might have a cue already of how we sleep when we sleep apart. But, you know, really having a little experiment at home for a couple of days or even a week, if you can, to test it out. Like, what does your sleep quality feel like when you're sleeping together versus separate?
1: What if, you know, someone doesn't feel comfortable going that far? I mean, is there some sort of alternative? Is there another way to sort of explore some alternatives to getting a good night's sleep kind of thing?
0: Yeah, so I definitely see that as a continuum. Like, you know, for example, there's, you know, the extreme of going in totally separate bedrooms, but some people are just, you know, having the separate beds in the same bedroom. Now in this era of gigantic beds as well, like there's ways of having, you know, your corner of the bed, and, you know, that sounds harsh, but, like, you know, none of this prevents, you know, periods of cuddling, you know, kind of proximity before sleep. But, you know, once you're ready and gearing up to go to sleep, then, you know, you get each other's space. I know my partner, he loves to have his own blanket. So we share the bed, but we have, you know, separate blankets. So we have that degree of separation. Because I think, you know, there's different kind of, you know, physical elements that, that also brings down the sleep disturbances. We've talked about the noise, the movement, but also the heat. And I think this is especially important in the summer, whereby, you know, kind of sharing the blankets or leaving, you know, having those blankets fight overnight could also be a factor. So those are some tricks, but also having staggered bedtimes, like

0: There's research to show that if people go to bed at exactly the same time, they tend to have more sleep disruptions. So you could also, you know, try to go to bed a little bit later if you have that tendency to be more of a night owl, or a little bit earlier if you're an early bird, and then having that separation about and more about time than space.
1: Interesting. Thanks very much for your time. It was a really interesting chat.
0: Thanks for covering that. And I hope people have wholesome and caring and loving discussions around this, because this is not just about how you feel, but how your partner feels.
1: Thanks again.
0: Thank you.
1: Rebecca Robillard is a scientist at the University of Ottawa Institute of Mental Health Research and co-chair of the Canadian Sleep Research Consortium. Just about all the time we have for Airplay on this Tuesday afternoon. I'm going to be off for a little bit. Brenda Burns will be here for the rest of the week. You be nice. We'll see you soon. Here's some new music from Finn Wolfhard. A tune called Follow.

0: rare congenital condition known as short spine syndrome that shortens his body. It's mostly known to affect dogs, and those who have it can live happy, full lives. Jimothy, the new internet sensation, has already inspired at least one mural in the neighborhood he calls home. Rebecca Sorensen asked her friend to paint him behind her pottery studio.
1: I told our entire neighborhood that we had a chupacabra in the alley.
0: And the request keeps

0: As for Kiana Hall, she just wants the raccoon she named Jimothy to inspire people to get outside more.
1: I hope it encourages people to kind of walk around their neighborhoods more and just check out what's around them, because that's what we were doing. We were just on an evening walk looking around.
0: Thanks so much for being with us. This has been Your World Tonight for Tuesday, July 21st. I'm Salima Shivji. Have a good night.

0: Here's your weather from Environment Canada for Whitehorse tonight. Mainly cloudy with a chance of showers early this evening. Low of 10 degrees. Clearing in the morning tomorrow and a high of 25. For Watson Lake tonight, partly cloudy with a chance of showers and the risk of a thunderstorm. A low of 11. Tomorrow, a mix of sun and cloud with a chance of showers in the afternoon and the risk of a thunderstorm with a high of 23. For Teslin tonight, cloudy with a chance of showers and the risk of a thunderstorm. A low of 11. For tomorrow, clearing early in the morning and a high of 22. For Haines Junction tonight, clear and a low of plus 4. Tomorrow, sunny, becoming a mix of sun and cloud in the morning and a high of 20. For CarMax tonight, partly cloudy with a chance of showers this evening, clearing overnight and a low of 12. Tomorrow, a mix of sun and cloud with a chance of showers in the afternoon, a high of 25. For Dawson tonight, clearing early this evening and a low of 11. Tomorrow, a mix of sun and cloud with a chance of showers in the afternoon and a high of 22. Mayo tonight, a few clouds and a low of 13. Tomorrow, sunny, increasing cloudiness in the afternoon with a high of 22. For Faro and Ross River, mainly cloudy tonight with a chance of showers this evening, clearing before morning and a low of 13. Tomorrow, sunny with a high of 26. And for Old Crow, clear early this evening, then partly cloudy with a chance of showers and the risk of a thunderstorm, low of 15. Tomorrow, mainly sunny with increasing cloudiness late in the morning, then showers in the afternoon, high of 21 degrees.
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4: Hello, I'm Neil Kirksall.
5: Good evening, I'm Chris Howden. This is As It Happens. Tonight.
4: Trial by fire. After more than a week of catastrophic wildfires across northwestern Ontario, the province's Minister of Emergency Preparedness responds to criticism that her government was not prepared for this emergency.
5: Tricks of the trade, a former Alberta representative to Washington says Canada shouldn't meekly give in to Donald Trump's tariffs or angrily retaliate, but do a third thing, which she will explain.
4: Cause for alarm. It took 48 hours before an Amber Alert was issued in the disappearance of an autistic boy. Our guest says that is clear evidence that it's time for new rules for emergency alerts in Alberta.
5: Dodging a ballot, a political opponent who was once jailed by Daniel Ortega responds to the Nicaraguan president's pledge to end elections in his country once and for all.
4: You win some, you booze some. Anita LeBrun was shocked to learn her nursing home could not legally serve her alcohol, so she campaigned to get a state law changed, and now the drinks are on her.
5: And hey, why the lawn face? You can buy a piece of the New Jersey field where the FIFA World Cup final was played, but a local lawmaker thinks the whole deal is a sod state of affairs. As it happens, the Tuesday edition, radio that's a turf act to follow.

0: Right now, across Canada, more than 900 wildfires are raging. And as we've been hearing on this program, Northern Ontario in particular is suffering. Ontario is experiencing its worst wildfire season on record. More than 7,000 square kilometres of forest have burned so far. Jill Dunlop is Ontario's Minister of Emergency Preparedness and Response. We reached her in Toronto.
1: Minister, today I wonder what's your sense of when these fires, some of them have already been brought under control, but when overall this ordeal might be over for folks?
2: Well, obviously we hope it's sooner

0: other than dirt, there was not a scratch. The screen wasn't cracked. I've cracked the screen on a phone dropping it off my countertop.
1: Certainly. Yeah. Same here. Yeah.
2: So what did you think when you saw this intact?
0: I really couldn't believe it. And then I said to David, nobody's ever going to believe this. Like, this is crazy.
3: Saskatchewan artist Heather Klein talking to the CBC's Tori Gillis. And now here's Mitski with Where's My Phone?

Toxica. It's off her new album, Carabeno, which is out everywhere now. My name is Alamin Abdul Mahmoud. This show is called Commotion. Listen, we'll be back tomorrow. I'm excited about tomorrow's show because we are going to be talking about Esther Perel. Esther Perel is, of course, a therapist who has been a celebrity therapist for some time. She's been on Oprah. You know, she's been interviewed by

0: core reason, I believe, we believe, is the traumatic histories of the two people, which can, I want to be really clear, can be the key access to the solution, because we share grief. We share loneliness, suffering, decades of isolation, fear, being othered, being alone, being separate. This is the story of both the Jewish and the Palestinian people. And that can be the vehicle towards each other. That is our mission, our path, to use shared grief and pain as a vehicle towards each other. But so far, it has primarily been a deep separating factor that, I'll be very honest with you, is manipulated, exacerbated, deeply embedded by groups that do not want us to know each other, that use trauma to ensure their own political survival.
1: Raja, can you pick up from that and just complete the thought of how it is, just briefly, that you two use this shared, or this, for lack of a better description, competing traumas to actually find common purpose, a common ground?
2: Yeah, we make a clear distinction between the, you know, the trauma over there and the trauma over here. Over there, there are folks that are shooting at each other. Over here, we have communities that are living next to each other, yet at very clear odds and polarization, from each other. Now, the intractable, conflict, as Jeff said, when something is intractable, that means there are people with interest in maintaining the status quo. And you have to look at who owns the cards. Who owns the cards? The Palestinians only own one card, and that is resistance. Whether it's, armed resistance or peaceful resistance or through boycotts or through, rallies or through poetry or theater. It's cookbooks, Palestinian cookbooks. But that's all they got. And
3: we're talking about the Oslo Accords, we're talking about anti-Semitism. Sorry.
1: Thank you.
3: Once again, we're talking about Oslo,
1: Yes, we are. We're just setting the stage, sir. Please, no, we're not done the conversation, sir. Thank you for your opinion. Thank you very much. This is a conversation that is just starting, and I hope you will stay in and listen. Thank you, sir. Please, just the end of that thought, and we can move on to the next part, which is the history of the Oslo Agreement.
2: So, we can move on. We talk about, trauma. We talk about how the two communities, it's how I got into the dialogue business and into understanding, Zionism and how Canadians, Jews feel and think and react.
1: Okay.
2: And that was the kind of understanding that was needed.
1: Okay. So, Renee, we're going to come to you now and talk about that period prior to Oslo. Mm-hmm. If you could set the political stage for us in the 1980s. We're not going to go all the way back, but just this whole decade before Oslo, what you see as the key international political factors shaping this conflict as it existed back then.
4: Yes. When we talk about the global context of what's happening in the 80s leading up to this Oslo Agreement, we have to think about the Cold War. You know, the polarization of the world and the polarization of the Middle East, in fact. Israel was considered a Cold War ally of the United States, against the Arab states in the region, that many of whom were supported by the Soviet Union, which was weakening in the late 80s. Regionally, we have to think about what's happening after the start of the war, the civil war in Lebanon, and the PLO is up there. In 1982, the PLO is evacuated from Lebanon, and they end up in Tunisia. So Arafat and the PLO are now outside of the region of Israel and Palestine and desperately wanting to be back in, but they are disconnected from what is actually being experienced on the ground from the occupation as Palestinians. So Arafat is out of touch with what's happening in some way.

Each of the panelists at our Inventing Peace event brings a different connection to the table when it comes to the Oslo Accord. Renee Waringer writes and teaches Mideast history. Jeffrey Wilkinson and Raja Khoury are co-authors of The Wall Between, What Jews and Palestinians Don't Want to Know About Each Other. And Michael Malloy was Canadian ambassador to Jordan in the 1990s. As we start the second half of the panel, I asked him about the relationship between the leaders represent

0: Get out of here.
1: That's a beautiful song.
0: What goes through your head hearing Celine's version just then?
1: Just the warmth, the heart. You know, she sings with such passion. There's like a real sadness that I think that song has, and you kind of have to continue that. Like, it's not about vocal acrobatics. Like, it's about the storytelling, and that's what I've always loved about the original version. So when she did it and just like nailed it, I love her version. And we do a version in the show. It comes in at a very interesting moment in the show, but I love that key change. It's epic.

concessions. It wants Canada to agree to terms that are more favorable for the United States. What exactly those are, who knows? But big picture, the U.S. and Mexico have been progressing with their negotiations. They are having sit-down formal negotiations. Canada is not at that sit-down formal negotiation.

the PS22 chorus, and several Muppets, including Miss Piggy and Kermit the Frog, a song that insists, I am you and you are me, all of us are family. But it seems like not everyone understands that you and I are ourselves, but also themselves, and vice versa. Right now in the online FIFA store, you can pay from $450 to $3,000 US for a piece of the pitch, a clear cube containing a genuine chunk of

0: could be available as soon as September.
1: So that is still a couple of months away at best. In the meantime, I know that you with Doctors Without Borders are working on an experimental vaccine regime that would include a shot that targets the more common Zaire strain of Ebola and then a shot of an experimental vaccine against a different Ebola strain. What's the status of that effort and what is the thinking behind that?
0: So the partnership is assembled.

0: Ah, pues ya encontré a mi héroe. Ya nomás.
1: One of my favorite singers. From música norteña, ¿ok?

0: That was The World from PRX. The program was recorded earlier in the day.
1: This is Asian View from NHK World Japan. I'm Eriko Kojima. Here's a quick look at what's been making news here in Japan and elsewhere in Asia. Japanese weather officials are urging people to take measures to prevent heat stroke, as temperatures could soar to dangerous levels. Scorching heat gripped wide areas of Japan from the Tohoku region in the northeast to Kyushu in the southwest on Monday. The mercury soared to extreme

That is Lito Pimienta with Toxica. It's off her new album, Carabinio, which is out everywhere now. My name is Alamine Abdul Mahmoud. This show is called Commotion. We'll be back tomorrow. We'd love to see you then.

0: burbs, 18 to 35. And so I think the actor Andrew's happier because I just love acting and I love acting in spaces that are really run really like fun and open. And EP Andrew loves to run really fun sets. So EP Andrew creates a great set for actor Andrew to create on.
1: Right. And actor Andrew never frustrates EP Andrew with his antics?
0: All the time. EP Andrew says, Andrew, why are you in

0: conditions that ventured south from Ross Island. Here's Daniel Bornstein, conservator at the National Museum of Australia in Canberra, to explain how the book came into the Trust's hands.
1: Basically, it disappeared from the ice maybe in kind of the 50s or 60s, so it was quite a while ago, we're not sure exactly when. At different times, objects have kind of come off the ice for lots of different reasons. Sometimes they've just kind of been souvenired, but more often than not, they've been taken with kind of

to sit down and put aside the events of the day and the week and the last month and say, okay, how do we get this? I've always found it interesting that people who have led the Mossad, the Israeli security service, five or six of them have got together over the last couple of years and all come together and written reports that say, we missed the opportunity to make peace. There is no way out of this but peace. These were the people.

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Good morning. Here's a look at your Wednesday weather forecast. For Whitehorse today, mainly sunny. Winds southwest, 30 kilometers an hour, gusting to 50 this afternoon. High of 23. Tonight, clearing, low of 10. And for Thursday, becoming a mix of sun and cloud and a high of 21. For Watson Lake today, a mix of sun and cloud, high of 10. Tonight, clearing this evening and a low of 10. And for Thursday, becoming a mix of sun and cloud in the afternoon at a high of 26. For Teslin and Atlin today, mainly sunny. 30% chance of showers in the afternoon, high of 22. Tonight, a few clouds with a low of 9. And for Thursday, a mix of sun and cloud with a high of 20. Haines Junction, a mix of sun and cloud today, high of 20. Tonight, a few clouds and a low of 7. And for Thursday, a mix of sun and cloud with a high of 21. For Coney Lake, increasingly cloudy today, 30% chance of showers, high of 20. Tonight, clearing this evening and a low of 9. And for Thursday, a mix of sun and cloud with a high of 23. Pelion Carmax, becoming cloudy this afternoon, high of 26. Tonight, partly cloudy and a low of 10. And for Thursday, a mix of sun and cloud with a high of 22. For Farrow and Ross River today, sun and cloud, high of 27. Tonight, partly cloudy and a low of 12. And for Thursday, a mix of sun and cloud and a high of 22. Beaver Creek, clearing this afternoon, high of 21. Tonight, partly cloudy with a low of 8, and for Thursday, increasingly cloudy early in the morning and a high of 18. Mayo, a mix of sun and cloud today, a high of 22. Tonight, partly cloudy and a low of 10, and for Thursday, increasingly cloudy early in the morning and a high of 18. For Dawson City today, increasingly cloudy, high of 22. Tonight, partly cloudy and a low of 10, and for Thursday, cloudy with a high of 15. Old Crow, a mix of sun and cloud today with a high of 20. Tonight, showers ending this evening, then partly cloudy and a low of 10. And for Thursday, becoming cloudy in the morning, then periods of rain with a high of 15. And along the Dempster Highway today, a mix of sun and cloud, high of 21. Tonight, 70% chance of showers and a low of 10. And for Thursday, periods of rain beginning around noon and a high of 14. That's a look at your weather. World Report is up next, and then it's Yukon Morning with Ellen Jones.

0: This is Yukon Morning on Wednesday, July 22nd. Good morning, I'm Ellen Jones. People gathered last night in Mayo in memory of Nasha Wong. The woman went missing in May and her body was found earlier this month. CBC's TJ Deer attended the memorial. We'll hear from him coming up. Canada is once again in the middle of a devastating, record-breaking wildfire season. We'll speak with an expert about the role climate change is playing and what we can do to keep fires from getting worse in the future. And the annual Tlingit Language Camp at Skookies is on this week in Carcross. We'll hear from one of the organizers about how the camp has grown over the last few years. It's 11 minutes after 6 o'clock and Talar Stockton is here with our local news headlines. Good morning, Talar.
1: Good morning, Ellen. So speaking of wildfires, the wildfire near the Carcross cutoff is now under control, according to Wildland Fire Management. The fire was first reported yesterday near Cowley Lake. And a Yukon family is calling on the government to regulate hearing services in the territory. We'll have more for you at 6:30. But first, Ross, welcome back. Why don't you tell us about the weather?
2: Thank you very much, Talar. Yeah, I will note that on Friday, we are expecting rain in Whitehorse, so that's good for those forest fires. Today, mainly sunny, but a bit windy. Winds from the southwest gusting to 50 kilometers an hour. Watson Lake today, sun and cloud, high of 23. For Teslin, mainly cloudy with a slight chance of showers and a high of 22. Haines Junction, sun and cloud, high of 20. For Connie Lake, increasingly cloudy today, slight chance of showers, high of 20. Pelion Carmack's becoming cloudy this afternoon with a high of 26. Farron Ross River, sun and cloud and a high of 27 for today. Beaver Creek is a little cooler with a high of 21, but clearing this afternoon. Mayo, sun and cloud and a high of 22. For Dawson City today, increasingly cloudy, high of 22. Old Crow, mix of sun and cloud and a high of 20. And along the Dempster Highway today, sun and cloud with a high of 21. And yeah, I will say that Dawson City, which I spent... Yes. An extended weekend was glorious weather.
0: Excellent. Oh, that's good, because we were worried that there'd be a little rain and some mud, perhaps.
2: There was a big festival going on there, as you know, and it was a little cool and wet on Friday, but otherwise, the weather gods were with the Dawson City Music Festival.
0: Oh, that is good to hear.
2: And it was a great time, and lots of people having a good time.
0: I always think the overnight rain at these festivals isn't a bad thing, because it just sends everyone home to bed.
2: Yeah, exactly. I wasn't very good at going to bed in time.
0: Right. Yeah, well, you are now.
2: Yeah, I know. I feel like a jet lag almost.
0: Yeah, right. Well, let's look at the temperatures right now. In Whitehorse, sunny and 9 degrees. Watson Lake, 13, and Teslin at 11. Haines Junction, the cool spot this hour, 5 degrees. Beaver Creek, also 5. Burwash, good morning to you. 10 degrees with east-southeast winds at 21, gusts to 30 kilometers per hour. Carmax 9, Pelly Ranch 7, Dawson also 7 at the airport, mostly cloudy. Farrell, one of the warmer areas, 16 degrees already. Mayo and Old Crow both at 10, and Rock River on the Dempster Highway, 13 degrees. Once again, Whitehorse, sunshine in 9, and we're coming up to 14 minutes now after 6 o'clock. Well, Canada's trade war with the U.S. is heating up again this week. On Monday, President Donald Trump threatened to slap a 50% tariff on a wide range of Canadian exports. In response, Prime Minister Mark Carney says trade talks with the U.S. will now intensify. Here's what he told reporters yesterday.
3: The first objective is to get a comprehensive agreement that benefits, obviously, both countries, that's consistent with CUSMA. CUSMA as it is and CUSMA as it will be, and we'll work towards that. But in parallel, we will do whatever it takes and keep all options. Obviously, it's a comprehensive point.
0: Mark Carney speaking yesterday to reporters. Now, it's raising questions about how Canada should or will respond to Trump's latest tariff threat. For more on that, we've reached Colin Mang. He's an assistant professor of economics at McMaster University. Good morning, Colin.
4: Well, thanks for having me again.
0: So why is Donald Trump threatening these new tariffs now?
4: Well, a lot of it has to do with the domestic political situation in the United States. So the war in the Middle East is going badly. It's deeply unpopular because it's pushing up gasoline prices for American families. And the Trump administration needs both a foreign policy win and an economic policy win. A new deal with Canada and Mexico would be exactly the kind

0: kind of thing that he could then sell to voters ahead of the November elections that are coming in the United States. From our perspective here in Canada, it actually would have been a better arrangement to let these negotiations play out a little bit more into the fall, closer to that American election date. But it suits the Americans' domestic timeline to get a deal sooner rather than later. So that's what Trump has done here. He's given us now 4 weeks to come to the table, get a deal, because he wants one sooner rather than later.
1: Right. Okay. And for Canada, how could Canada respond?
0: Well, I mean, our best response is just to keep negotiating for these next 4 weeks and see how close we can come to a deal. I mean, we have seen this before where he's threatened tariffs on Canada, and then we've negotiated, we've made some changes to our domestic policy, and then he's rescinded the tariffs. So that really is our best strategy right now, is to see how close we can get to a final deal over the next 4 weeks. Now, if the American tariffs do come into force on August 19th, it then becomes a question of how do we react to that? And right now, we've got some selective tariffs on American steel, aluminum, and auto parts to match what they're doing to us. But last year, we had tariffs on a broader range of American goods. So we had tariffs on American agricultural products, on home products like microwaves, hair dryers, flashlights, electric shavers. We had tariffs on drones, on electronics used by businesses. Most of those tariffs, they went away at the end of last August, because the challenge is tariffs are a tax paid by domestic residents, and the Canadian government didn't want to make Canadian families bear the cost of retaliatory tariffs, particularly tariffs on American agricultural products that would raise grocery prices. So if we come to August 19th and there are new American tariffs on Canadian goods, the federal government will have to think very carefully about how to respond. They could put a broader range of tariffs on American goods like we had last year, but they'll have to balance that against the reality that any new tariffs are a tax on Canadian families.
1: Canada, the U.S. has said it's not giving Canada credit for concessions like dropping the digital services tax, rolling back the Online Streaming Act. So how likely is it that Canada will be considering some other potential trade concessions at this point?
0: Well, I mean, I think it's unlikely that we'll make any intermediate concessions before we get a new comprehensive deal. And I think that has sort of played out, because we've already seen what happened when we did last year. It didn't really buy us anything. There will be some concessions made in any comprehensive deal that we do reach with them. So, for example, on the dairy industry, in 2018, we promised them 5% market access. But then we structured the import permit process in a way that in reality, they only got about 2.5% market access. So this has been a sticking point for years now over the current Canada-US-Mexico agreement, is that what we promised them on paper is not what we actually delivered. And so you're likely to see the Canadian government agreeing to changes to the import permit process so that the Americans can actually get the full 5% market access that we promised them in 2018. And I think that's certainly something that's coming. We made a similar arrangement with the New Zealanders last summer, because we had done the same permit process trick to them, and then they didn't like it. So the Americans asked for the same fix that we gave to the New Zealanders. I think it's highly likely we're going to do that. There are some other trade issues that we have to work out with the Americans as well, particularly around steel and aluminum. And this will be the sticking point here, because the Canadian government's position is that they want all steel and aluminum tariffs eliminated. The Americans don't want to do that. And the likelihood is that we end up somewhere in between, where the tariffs come down, but they're not fully eliminated. So that would be a concession on our part if we agree to that. But we'll have to see what happens over 4 weeks. Anything really could still happen.
1: Yeah. The tariffs that the U.S. announced target really a wide range of goods, like wigs, wine, hockey sticks. They also include products that were previously protected under CUSMA. So what does that tell you when we look at what they're targeting? What does that suggest that the U.S., like, what is the U.S. strategy based on what they're targeting this time?
0: Well, that's a really interesting question. So there's a key political dimension to this. The tariffs that Trump announced on Monday particularly target goods from Quebec, Ontario, and British Columbia, the three provinces that have been the most adamant about maintaining the bans on American alcohol. Provinces that are not high tariffed, in fact, Saskatchewan, which relaxed their bans much earlier in the year, are nearly fully escaped this latest round of American tariffs. So there's a political dimension putting tariffs specifically on Canadian provinces that are opposing American trade right now. The other aspect to it is that the tariffs were rolled out in three different pieces. So one piece is tied to the alcohol bans, and that puts retaliatory tariffs on Canadian alcohol products. The implication is that if we come to an agreement on alcohol, that those tariffs would go away. The second grouping was on about the dairy industry, and Trump is retaliating with tariffs on Canadian dairy and agricultural products. But specific to that, again, the implication is that if we come to an agreement on dairy, well, then those tariffs could go away. The third group of tariffs he announced on Monday is linked to the auto industry. And again, if we come to an agreement on the auto industry, well, then these tariffs he's announced on plastics, rubber, electronics, chemicals, well, those could go away. So he actually structured this in a way that gives him more options over the next 4 weeks, depending on how negotiations go in different areas, that he can selectively withdraw some of the tariffs if we come to interim agreements while leaving others in place to continue to pressure us. Mm-hmm. It was a very clever strategy the way they announced this on Monday.
1: And at the same time, kind of shows the U.S. cards a little bit, I guess, too, to Canada.
0: Yeah, I mean, well, we've gotten some good looks at what they want from us, in part because they're negotiating with Mexico right now. So we already know what they're looking for on the auto sector specifically. They want to increase North American content from 75% to 82%. And they also want an explicit guarantee that 50% of North American made cars have U.S. content specifically, which is actually fairly close to what it is today. That wouldn't be a significant change. The only difference is they want it specifically written into the agreement. So on the auto sector, we've seen what they want from their negotiations with Mexico. And it's actually something that we could agree to. The sticking point is going to be, well, then what happens with steel and aluminum? We're not just going to come out and say, yes, we like this auto proposal, we'll accept it. It's going to be part of that negotiation that, well, yes, we'll agree to this auto proposal, but we need to see movement in the other sectors where we still have trade negotiations. Again, I don't think the Canadian government's going to make piecemeal concessions or accept interim proposals at this point. They're pushing for a comprehensive new agreement.
1: Okay. All right. Colin, I appreciate you setting this up for us. Thank you so much.
0: Yeah, you're welcome. Thanks for having me.
1: And that is Colin Mang, an assistant professor of economics at McMaster University. We'll have more on this story on World Report at 7 o'clock and more on cbcnews.ca on our website right now as well. Here's some music at 23 and a half minutes after 6 o'clock from East Coast musician Adam Baldwin. This is Causeway Road.

That is Adam Baldwin and a song called Causeway Road. Wanted to remind you about a few things happening here in the territory today. Carrier Compliance is hosting another one of those industry barbecues happening from 11 a.m. until 1 p.m. today in Whitehorse. A trip inspection is what the topic is for this month. Those need to be done every 24 hours when truck drivers operate a commercial vehicle. So the territorial government senior driver examiner will be on hand to answer questions and demonstrate how to conduct a trip inspection. So that's happening Wednesday from 11 a.m. to 1 p.m. at the Whitehorse Weigh Scales. Also, the city of Whitehorse is conducting routine water system testing in Whistle Bend, happening tonight and into tomorrow morning. This work will be completed overnight when water usage is at its lowest, according to the city. And it says there will be no interruption of residents' water service during the testing. And as part of that work, city crews will be operating the water valves near the roadways throughout the neighborhood. So you're asked to travel with caution through the area and just give workers extra space.

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1: This is the CBC News. Good morning. I'm Talar Stockton. The wildfire about 7 kilometers.

0: kilometers southwest of the Carcross cutoff is now under control, according to Wildland Fire Management. The wildfire was reported yesterday near Cowley Lake. It is estimated to be half a hectare in size. Wildland Fire Management air and ground crews were responding to the fire into the night. They dropped retardant and water on the fire. There's also a wildfire north of Shaker Lake near Atlin. It's 4 hectares in size and is considered out of control. BC wildfire crews are responding. A Yukon family is calling on the government to regulate hearing services in the territory. Kylie and Ryan Campbell-Clark addressed a letter to the Yukon Party cabinet last week. It asks the government to include audiologists in the territory's Health Professions Act. The letter says hearing service professionals have unclear regulatory requirements. Kylie Campbell-Clark's son was diagnosed with a hearing loss disorder at 6 weeks old. She says that's when she became aware that the Yukon's regulatory requirements are different from those in other places.
1: You know, it's really important to get the Health Standards Act up to date and get audiologists put in there at appropriate regulations. The staff is wanting to provide quality care to us, and it's kind of going unheard.
0: Audiologists are one of several health professions advocating for increased regulation. The Yukon government introduced regulations for psychologists last year. Reconciliation is at a crossroads in Canada. That's according to the National Council for Reconciliation's first annual report. Jonathan Dewar is the council's interim vice chair. He says the Yukon, like all jurisdictions, needs to move things in the right direction.
2: All of the systems and institutions that a place like Yukon has need to be thinking about reconciliation in the same way that we and others have framed it for the federal government. So I think citizens, people living in Yukon, should think deeply about it.
0: Dewar says the Yukon needs to approach reconciliation in a way that meets local needs. On the federal level, Dewar acknowledges that the government has been dealing with economic and geopolitical uncertainty. However, he says that doesn't mean the Truth and Reconciliation Commission's calls to action should fall to the wayside. He says Canada is a country capable of doing many important things at the same time. Around 50 youth are traveling the Arctic seas to gain hands-on experience of northern cultures. The youth are traveling by boat from Nuuk, Greenland, to Iqaluit, capital of Nunavut. The North to North expedition is planned by the Students on Ice Foundation. Mitchell Salas is one of 2 Yukoners on the voyage. He says this trip gives insights the average traveler might not often hear.
3: There's something special about going to visit a country and it's, you know, someone's hometown that you're sitting next to on the way there, and they're so excited to show you the restaurants they go to and just talk about the streets, the colors. It's something that you wouldn't get just by visiting as a normal tourist. You have these like really deep, nuanced insights from fellow youth.
0: The youth are set to land in Iqaluit later today. And the Carcross Tagish First Nation is hosting its regular Tlingit language camp this week. Newcomers, regulars, youth, and elders participate in lessons to learn the endangered language. In a wooden hut at Skookie's camp, they learn to build sentences and pronounce Tlingit words. Lance Twitchell is a language instructor at the camp. He says there are only 6 fluent Tlingit birth speakers left in the world.
4: So there's a bit of sadness to some of this work, but it's also fulfilling because we're doing the things that they would hope that we would do, which would be to continue in their absence to fill these gaps that are there when they're gone.
0: Twitchell says he believes more people learning Tlingit will prevent the language from disappearing. The lessons run until Friday. That's the CBC News for 6:30. For more news anytime, head to cbc.ca/north.
5: All right. Thanks so much, Talar. And now to Ross Bragg. A look at our weather forecast for today. And we have some rain, I guess, in the forecast a bit later this week.
6: Yeah, that won't be until Friday, according to the forecast. Today should be rain-free in Whitehorse, but a bit windy. So keep that in mind. Winds gusting to 50 kilometers an hour. Aside from that, mainly sunny, high of 23. For Watson Lake, also a high of 23 with a mix of sun and cloud. For Teslin and Atlin today, mainly cloudy with a chance of showers, high of 22. Haines Junction, sun and cloud with a high of 20. For Colony Lake today, increasingly cloudy, 30% chance of showers, high of 20. Pelion Carmax becoming cloudy this

This afternoon at a high of 26. Sun and cloud for Farrell and Ross River today. High of 27 for Beaver Creek, clearing later this afternoon at a high of 21. For Mayo, a mix of sun and cloud, high of 22. For Dawson City, increasingly cloudy and a high of 22. Old Crow, sun and cloud and a high of 20. And along the Dempster Highway, a mix of sun and cloud and a high of 21 today. Tonight, though, 70% chance of showers this evening.

0: Ranch, 6. Faro, the warm spot in the territory, 16 degrees right now. Dawson, mostly cloudy and 7 at the airport. Mayo, mostly cloudy and 10. Old Crow, also 10. And Rock River on the Dempster Highway, 13 degrees. Once again, Whitehorse, sunshine, 9 degrees at 23 and a half minutes now before 7 o'clock. And Phil DeMont has today's top stories from the CBC Business Desk.
1: Good morning. It's been 2 days since Donald Trump hit Canada with new 50% tariffs on a laundry list of our products, and economists are now taking a wait-and-see attitude to the new levies. Most view the 30-day period before the tariffs come into effect as the key. Analysts at the National Bank, for example, saying it's not a slam dunk that the U.S. tariffs will actually come into effect, more that they're leveraging talks with Canada over the CUSMA renegotiations. What's different this time around? The specific focus of the new levies, things like sparkling wine and hockey sticks. Economists basically noted two things. The focus list of exports will hit specific Canadian industries hard without crimping the country's overall economy. That could limit Ottawa's resolve to fight the new tariffs. The contained list of tariff items also would limit the overall impact on U.S. consumers. After all, how many families in Arizona have Canadian ciders in their fridges? Big picture, there are two outside factors at play with these new duties. The specific laundry list of items is an implicit concession that Trump's wide-ranging tariffs last year hurt Americans in their pocketbooks. The administration doesn't want a repeat of that problem. And all this is Washington pushing for some sort of trade deal prior to the U.S. midterm elections in November. The president has a very low approval rating right now, but the Democrats only marginal lead in key races. The Republican strategy, get a trade deal before the elections by getting Canada to bend. And if you remember the sci-fi series Westworld, where the robots malfunction and start hunting humans, we might be getting closer to a revolt of that similar nature in the AI world than we thought. On Tuesday, OpenAI, the San Francisco tech giant, said one of its autonomous agents a week earlier broke free during a test. That resulted in a hack at an OpenAI company called Hugging Face. In other words, OpenAI systems jumped the installed guardrails and went walkabout. And the AI program nabbed a bunch of Hugging Face data. It's what Jeffrey Hinton, the so-called godfather of AI, has been warning about. Programs that learn to develop on their own and start doing nasty things. And we've caught a few of these incidents the past year or so. Reddit caught Perplexity AI using bots to steal Reddit data. Threat actors have been using other AI programs to steal data as well. It doesn't mean you need to start watching out for your rogue Nespresso coffee machine, but AI does appear to be making the hacking world much more sophisticated. And here's how fat cows are helping to cut your grocery bill. It's about butterfat. That's the main ingredient in fresh cream, the biggest cost in ice cream. About 5 years ago, that price had been rising. You track butterfat prices by watching the price of butter. In 2023, a pound of butter in the U.S., $3.50. That's the highest level since 1965. Now it's $1.65. That means a half-gallon ice cream container was below $6 U.S. recently. That's the lowest level in 2 years. Here's where the fat cows come into play. Seeing those high prices a few years ago, American farmers started breeding their cows better. Now these bovines produce more fat per 100 pounds of milk. We're seeing something similar in Canada. Butterfat shipments in this country up 2% since November, and butter prices have slipped 6% since January. No word on whether your half liter of Cherry Garcia is cheaper, though. And that's your business news for now. I'm Phil DeMont.
0: Thanks so much, Phil. About 900 wildfires are burning across Canada today. More than a dozen communities have been evacuated. But south of the border, much of the conversation has been about wildfire smoke.
2: You know, we got to stop the fires up there. If we can help them, we'll help them. But maybe they should pay us some damages or something.
0: U.S. President Donald Trump went on to accuse Canada of willful negligence in forest management. So here to unpack those claims is Carissa Brown. She's a professor of biogeography at Memorial University in Newfoundland and an expert in boreal forests, and in particular has studied the situation here in the Yukon. She joins us now from her hometown of Thunder Bay. Good morning, Carissa.
3: Good morning.
0: So before we get to what the president said, we know Thunder Bay has been hit hard by wildfires this summer. How are you and your family doing?
3: We're doing just fine. The air has cleared quite a bit. I think it's our first day without an air quality warning, which is quite nice. Luckily in Thunder Bay, the city has been relatively safe. It's really the rest of northwestern Ontario and a lot of remote communities that have been hit by the most devastating impacts.
0: Yeah, absolutely. And then, so what was your first thought then?

0: When you saw the comments from the U.S. president accusing Canada of willful negligence in forest management.
1: Yeah, well, I think maybe I won't share my very first thoughts on radio, but I'd be happy to share my subsequent thoughts. I think there's really a misunderstanding there of the relationship between the boreal forest and fire, the extent of the boreal forest, and kind of the boreal forest history. So we know the boreal forest stretches from Alaska, which I will point out, as we know, is in the United States, all the way to Newfoundland and Labrador. It's about 600 million hectares. And for thousands and thousands and thousands of years, fires have been occurring across the boreal forest. In fact, the species that exist in the boreal forest have adapted to this fire landscape. Some of them even require fire to regenerate, things like lodgepole pine and black spruce that we have across the Yukon. And so fire plays a critical role in the boreal forest, and it wouldn't have the makeup and characteristics that we rely on now if it wasn't for fire. What we've seen in the last few years in particularly, but also for the last couple of decades, especially for the Northwest boreal forest in Yukon and Alaska, is a big increase in fire activity. So our number of fires a year is about the same or even declining, but those fires are getting much larger. They're burning across much larger areas. They're burning for longer, which means that they're more severe. So they're consuming more of the forest, which of course results in a lot of smoke that we've all experienced at different times. And really the primary cause of that is very much so climate change. So Canada is warming at about 2 times the global average. And that means that we have these warm summers, and that warm summer dries out the fuel, which is the boreal forest, which then can ignite much more easily with a lightning strike or a human-caused ignition, and is much more likely to spread quickly because of the dry state of that fuel. So really the really key component, the key driver of our increase in fire activity that's causing all of the smoke and other effects is climate change.
0: Right. Yeah, for absolutely. So, but are forest management practices in Canada, any truth to the, that they're playing a role in how we manage forests here and what we're seeing when it comes to that increase in fires?
1: We know that forest fire behavior is controlled by 3 main things. So weather is one of them. And I just, you know, talked about a lot of things about drying and heat, and that's pretty easy to understand. Fuel is another part of that. We call it the fire behavior triangle. So weather, fuel, and then topography. So the makeup of the landscape and how the fire might spread across it. If we think about forest management, we're really talking about the management of that fuel side of the triangle. And so we know that climate change is making that fuel much more flammable with drying, but forest management practices can also mean that there's more or less fuel on the landscape than would be there without human interference. And so following the United States forest management practices for a long time, Canada actively suppressed all fires that were ignited in areas that they were able to extinguish them. So that was a practice that was across North America. And with decades of fire suppression can come a buildup of fuel. So more trees, because the fire isn't coming through and kind of cleaning it out, you could say, we can get more buildup of fuels. That buildup of fuels is more likely to happen around communities because that's where we're most likely to suppress fires. And so when it comes to forest management, really the focus moving forward, I think we've seen a lot in the last few years, and I know Whitehorse is quite a big project underway, is the management of fuel around cities and within properties to become fire smart. And so I'm sure a lot of listeners know about the Fire Smart program. If not, it's very easy to Google and get some guidelines of how we can create a break in fuel between our homes, our properties, our communities, and the broader boreal forest that all of our communities are seated within. So of course, Whitehorse has the South Fuel Break that that is following these exact kind of tenets to try to create a break to slow or prevent fire spread into the city.
0: Yeah. Are you seeing other cities and communities in Canada doing these fire breaks as well?
1: I haven't heard of anything as extensive as Whitehorse. That doesn't mean it's not happening, but certainly I think fire breaks are something that's practiced by Parks Canada as well when they're doing some of their fire management and doing prescriptive burns and things like that. It's also, of course, something that very actively happens during a fire fighting operation. And so we had quite a bad fire year for Newfoundland. I mean, we're out in the North Atlantic. We don't get a lot of fires on the island of Newfoundland, but we had quite a bad year in 2025. About 200 homes were lost in one of our fires. And so actively trying to stop the spread of that fire, fire breaks were cut in swaths across different portions of the forest on the island of Newfoundland. And so it's certainly known to be an effective way to slow down or even stop the spread of a fire.
0: Yeah, no, we remember that for sure during the Canada Summer Games. Yeah. Mm-hmm. What more can be done or should be done in Canada, do you think?
1: I think there has to be widespread recognition across governments and communities that we might have variability from year to year in the number of fires. So we can have years that have lower numbers of fires. But the trend is going to continue to be marching towards more and more fire activity. And we need to be planning. We need to be prepared for this new increase in fire in our future. And we need to be pouring resources into kind of progressive ways of managing that new fire landscape. We particularly need to be focusing close time and attention and resources to northern communities, especially ones that are remote and don't have easy access to evacuation. I think we saw that quite a bit in the last few weeks here out of Thunder Bay in northwestern Ontario, that there are communities that are much more vulnerable than others. And some breaks in communication have made that situation a lot more difficult. So hopefully we can take a year like this year as a lesson to move forward into a future that will have more fire and to be better prepared for what that's going to look like in the future.
0: Yeah, absolutely. Well, Carissa, thanks so much for joining us this morning. Appreciate it.
1: You're welcome. Thank you.
0: And that is Carissa Brown, a professor of biogeography at Memorial University in Newfoundland, also an expert in boreal forest. She joined us this morning from Thunder Bay, Ontario. Now, the Premier of the Northwest Territories was asked about forest management in Canada in a news conference at the Premier's meetings that are happening on PEI this week. And we'll bring you some of what RJ Simpson had to say coming up in the next hour of our program. A reminder, too, that if you are working on your property to reduce some fire risk, the government of Yukon and the city of Whitehorse has waived fees for dropping off brush at the waste management facility until the end of October. And this applies, I believe, at waste management stations across the territory. So you can just bring your brush separately to the dumps and landfills across the territory. A mixed load fee will be added if you add in other things. But if you just bring the brush that you're clearing from your property, then you can do that at no cost. 11 minutes now before 7 o'clock. Well, the ongoing outbreak of diarrhea-causing parasite called Psilospora is making headlines across the U.S., and Canadians have been asking if we are at risk from this gut infection as well, and what makes this different from other germs and outbreaks. Dr. Raj Bardwaj is here now with some guidelines to help keep us all safe. Good morning, Raj.
2: Good morning, Ellen.
0: So we haven't heard a lot about Psilospora infections in the past. So, like, why not? Is this a new thing?
2: It's not a new thing. It's just not a common thing in Canada. This parasite can't really thrive in our environment very well. And there are a lot of other germs that can give humans intestinal distress, right? Most of them are either viruses. So think norovirus, like, you know, outbreaks on cruise ships and in daycares and stuff like that, or bacteria like Salmonella and Campylobacter and E. coli. But outbreaks from parasites are less common. For Psilospora, there have been about 5,400 cases reported in Canada in the past 20 years or so. Although that's probably an undercount because it's hard to find this parasite sometimes compared to finding bacteria like, you know, E. coli or Campylobacter. So remember, about half the time, if you're having diarrhea, it's going to be because of a virus. And then, you know, most of the rest of the time, it's going to be bacterial. So Salmonella causes about 40% of

0: food-related outbreaks. And Campylobacter, another bacteria, doesn't cause as many multi-case outbreaks, but it does cause a lot of individual cases. But we do get cyclospora infections each summer. We typically get it in the summer because that's when we're importing fresh produce from places where it can thrive and contaminate food. So we've seen a few, like a handful of cases in Alberta and in Quebec. Won't be surprised if we find more as we look harder for it. And most of the cases are going to be related to either travel to places where cyclospora happens or eating food from places where cyclospora happens, which is what's going on in the States. It's a huge outbreak in the States right now, much bigger than usual, which is why it's making a bigger splash.
1: Yeah. What do we know about where it's coming from in the U.S.?
0: So the details keep changing hour to hour, but the short version is it's in the supply chain. So investigators are looking at things like lettuce because cooking kills these parasites. So it's more likely that with all these people being infected, they're eating food raw. So things like lettuce, berries, things like that. The other thing is that this is a very hard outbreak to get to the bottom of because for cyclospora specifically, the time from when you eat something that's contaminated with these cyclospora parasites to the time when you actually get diarrhea from it can be up to a couple of weeks. So when we're trying to do the tracing, right. People are saying, oh, I've got symptoms now. We're going to say, great, what did you eat 12 days ago? Right?
1: Yeah.
0: And whenever I see patients with symptoms, they always want to tell me the very last thing they ate before they got sick. Right? And that's probably not what did it. There's always a period of time from when germs get into you to when your body starts to try to get them out of you. And that's called the incubation period. So for something like norovirus, that incubation period is around 24 to 48 hours. It's quite short. Whereas for Campylobacter, it's like 2 to 5 days. For E. coli, it's usually 3 or 4 days, but up to 8 maybe. But for cyclospora, it's anywhere from a couple of days to a couple of weeks, which makes it really hard to tell where exactly this is coming from.
1: Yeah, no kidding. Now, you said that it's coming in from other places where cyclospora parasites can grow. So do we not have that parasite in Canada?
0: Yeah, so this parasite has an interesting life cycle. It needs to sit and stew in warm, moist conditions. So like fields or ditches or irrigation ponds at temperatures between about 22 and 32 degrees Celsius for days to weeks before it can develop into the actual infectious form. So the idea is that, it's found in warmer places. So Mexico, Central and South America, Asia, Southeast Asia, not so much in Canada. So when we see outbreaks or clusters of cases here, it's either people who have traveled there, like to places where it's warm enough for cyclospora to mature in the fields and then contaminate the fields, or it's people like in the States who ate foods at home that were imported from those areas. So with this outbreak, some public health infection detectives are speculating that the big rainfalls in Mexico way back in like April, May, could have led to some flooding. And then human sanitation water, to give it a nice name, it got flooded either onto the fields or into the irrigation ponds for the fields or the streams where the water comes from. And then the cyclospora parasites had time to turn into their infectious form. And then that water was used to irrigate the fields or whatever. And then that food got picked and shipped. And then people ate it, and a couple of weeks after eating it, they got or one to two weeks after eating it, they started getting symptoms.
1: Okay. But how would someone know that they had a cyclospora infection rather than, some other gut infection?
0: Yeah, so you might not know, right? Because all of those germs, norovirus, E. coli, Campylobacter, cyclospora, they all cause pretty similar symptoms. And I might add, pretty much all diarrhea is explosive if you put your mind to it, right? So symptoms aren't that helpful to distinguish it. And most of the time, we're not going to test your stool. Because most of the time, if a healthy adult goes to the doctor with diarrhea, unless there are some specific clues that tell us, we should be testing it, the vast majority of the time, your body's going to kick your viral or bacterial cause on its own.

0: Now, parasites can last, you know, they linger longer and they can, they need specific treatment. But unless it's got some key clues to it, we're not necessarily going to test. Those key clues are things like if you're immunocompromised or pregnant, if you're very young or very old, if you have blood in your stool, if you have a history of travel, typically outside of Canada, right? Or if you've been drinking untreated water while hiking or something, then you might get a different parasite called Giardia. Right. So, but the vast majority of the time, your body is going to kick these things. We're not necessarily going to treat you, you know, unless it's got one of those clues or if it's lasting longer than we expect, which is usually about a week. We're also not going to necessarily blindly throw antibiotics at you because for many germs, if we treat you with antibiotics, it actually makes you contagious for longer or it can even make you sicker. So a lot of the time it's just, you know, supporting your body while it gets rid of the germs, kills the germs, you know, but if you have any of those sort of clues that, that make us think something else is going on, then for sure it's time to get some personal advice.
1: Yeah. Okay. Good to know. Certainly sounds like something we don't want to get. So what can Canadians do to stay safe from this parasite and I guess other stomach infections in general?
0: Yeah. So in terms of this parasite, remember the Canadian Food Inspection Agency and Health Canada are always actively monitoring for germs like Cyclospora coming in on imported fruits and vegetables and stuff. So one of the best things that you can do right now is shop locally if you can, right? If you're growing your own herbs or something, or if you can shop Canadian, then it's a good idea. Now, your other sort of food hygiene, hand hygiene is always a good idea. So, you know, because the chances are, if you're sick, it's not Cyclospora, it's something else. So good idea to wash your hands before you prep food, before you eat food. Good idea to rinse all your produce and cook your foods properly. It's worth knowing that routine washing doesn't reliably wash off these parasitic spores. And even if you rinse it with chlorine or something, it doesn't necessarily kill Cyclospora. But still, washing is going to remove a bunch of other more common germs and is always a good idea. If you have Mexican lettuce or something that you bought, you know, either don't eat it, or at least if it's a head of lettuce, you can peel off the first few layers of leaves, then wash your hands, then give it a good rinse, things like that. Remember, this parasite generally doesn't thrive in our climate. So, you know, if you're traveling, you have to be more careful about your food choices, be more careful about potential contamination from groundwater or things like that. But definitely no reason to stop eating fruits and vegetables, even leafy greens. They're good for you. Yeah. Eat them. They're in season. They're cheaper this time of year. Just be aware of where they're coming from and, you know, shop local if you can.
1: Yeah, exactly. Good advice. All right, Raj, thanks for this.
0: My pleasure.
1: And that's our house doctor, Raj Bardwaj. Less than a minute away from World Report, let's check back in with Talar to see what's happening locally in our news. Hi, Talar.
2: Hi, Ellen. So wildfire management says a wildfire near Cowley Lake, south of Whitehorse, is now under control. And again, that's Cowley Lake, not Cowley Creek. The wildfire was first reported yesterday, about 7 kilometers southwest of the Carcross cutoff. It's estimated to be a half hectare in size. Wildland fire management air and ground crews were responding to the fire into the night. And there's also a wildfire north of Shaker Lake near Atlin. It's 4 hectares in size and is considered out of control. BC wildfire crews are responding. Here comes World Report.
3: This is World Report. Good morning. I'm Marcia Young. RCMP in West Kelowna have issued an amber alert for a 4-year-old boy. The Mounties say Ryan Atlas Andrews was last seen Tuesday morning, but RCMP say the boy goes by the name Atlas. He is described as 3 feet tall, 51 pounds, with short brown hair and hazel eyes. RCMP say he is believed to be with the 40-year-old suspect, Elise Andrews. They may be traveling in a black 2021 Nissan Qashqai. Prime Minister Mark Carney spoke virtually with the country's premiers yesterday. They're in Charlottetown for the Council of the Federation meeting, and the U.S. president's new tariff threat is on top of the agenda. Sources tell CBC Carney tasked the premiers to think about Canada's possible leverage, and it's reigniting a debate over whether Canada should threaten to restrict its energy exports to the U.S. The CBC's Janice McGregor reports.
4: Well, that's not going to happen.
5: With Alberta's sovereignty referendum coming up fast, Premier Danielle Smith's rejecting the idea of her province sacrificing resource revenue for the greater good.
4: I think that, what will happen is that we're going to have a pretty intense period over the next 29 days, and I hope that diplomacy will prevail.
5: But wouldn't that diplomacy carry more weight if it was backed up by an energy threat? New Brunswick Premier Susan Holt thinks so.
6: We do sell a lot of energy products to New England. 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And so we know that we have those kinds of tools at our disposal should we need them.
7: Sounds like a threat. Is it?
6: We have a lot of options on where we take our valuable natural resources and who we share them with.
5: More trade diversification away from the U.S. could pack a punch. Newfoundland and Labrador Premier Tony Wakeham.
8: I think what you're seeing now is Canada recognizing that it has a lot of value to give, provide to the world.
5: But staring down her fall election, Quebec Premier Christine Fréchette isn't prepared to cut Americans off from her province's hydroelectricity.
9: Personally, I'm not there. I want us to negotiate at the table, and we'll see in 30 days where we will end up.
5: Retaliation brought on these latest tariffs, the White House said. Retaliating even more might not stop them. Janice McGregor, CBC News, Charlottetown.
3: The details of the Canada-U.S. agreement on the Gordie Howe Bridge have now been released. The bridge links Windsor to Detroit and is supposed to open to traffic on Monday. But a joint ceremony between the two countries has been canceled due to Trump's new tariff threats. The CBC's Rafi Bujikanyan joins me from Ottawa. Rafi, what can you tell us about this latest development?
10: So Ottawa released these details after a certain amount of pressure, right, from both Conservative and NDP MPs. And we see the text of the agreement now. It says Canada will share 50% of net bridge and crossing-related revenues with the U.S. for the first 15 years, minus all incurred operating costs. Canada is also agreeing to flag the U.S. if it implements more than 10% in toll increases or if it lowers the toll further than the average cost of crossings in the area. So this is a little bit different than explanations we've heard from the Prime Minister about the deal. Mark Carney has said Canada gets all of the revenues, which would have been more like the original deal. Canada has paid fully for the construction of this bridge, some $6.4 billion, and it was supposed to collect 100% of revenues until that investment was recouped. Now, again, Carney's been under some pressure to release the text of the deal. I'm not sure if that's why Ottawa was now publishing these details, but clearly someone in the Prime Minister's entourage has decided it's better now to let Canadians have a look at the text for themselves and decide whether or not the government did the best it could under these circumstances.
3: Thank you, Rafi.
10: You're welcome.
3: The CBC's Rafi Bujikanyan in Ottawa. And from a tariff war to the looming possibility of an all-out war in Iran, U.S. President Donald Trump is vowing to destroy a bridge or power plant every time Iran targets a ship in the Strait of Hormuz. The president's threat comes as the U.S. launched another round of overnight strikes on Iran. The two countries have been attacking each other for days. Trump says the warning includes targets in the capital city of Tehran. Peace talks have stalled in recent days, but U.S. Secretary of State Marco Rubio says the U.S. is still open to ending the conflict through diplomatic discussions to Russia. A warehouse burns after overnight strikes launched by Ukraine. Ukraine's President Volodymyr Zelensky confirming the attacks on several Russian targets, including an oil depot. Zelensky is facing criticism for shuffling top officials in his cabinet. He has now fired his army's commander-in-chief, and Ukrainians protested the dismissal of a popular defense minister last week. The CBC's Crystal Gomansing has more from London.
11: Ukrainian President Volodymyr Zelensky announced Mykhailo Drapaty as the new armed forces commander-in-chief. He recognized the battle achievements of the man he dismissed, Oleksandr Sirsky, saying he delivered offensive and defensive results for the country. He also used his nightly address to tell the public he offered the very popular former defense minister, Mykhailo Fedorov, a new job. Fedorov turned down a previous offer to be a government advisor.

0: This is Yukon Morning on Wednesday, July 22nd. Good morning, I'm Ellen Jones. People gathered last night in Mayo in memory of Nasha Wong. The woman went missing in May and her body was found earlier this month. CBC's TJ Deer attended the memorial and we'll hear from him a little later this hour. The premiers are on PEI for the annual summer meeting. We'll hear from Yukon's premier later this hour. And Yukon's Fat Tire Fever is climbing. We'll talk with an organizer about the mountain bike marathon event on this week's Cycling Column. 11 minutes after 7, and Talar Stockton is back with our local news headlines. Good morning, Talar.
1: Good morning, Ellen. So wildfire...

0: Wildland Fire Management says a wildfire near Cowley Lake, south of Whitehorse, is now under control. The wildfire was first reported yesterday, about 7 kilometers southwest of the Carcross cutoff. And there is also a wildfire north of Shaker Lake near Atlin. It's 4 hectares in size, and it is considered out of control. BC wildfire crews are responding. So we'll have more on those two at 7:30. But first, Ross, tell us about the weather for today.
1: I will indeed. Thank you very much, Talar. Yeah, so I will note that we are expecting rain, and that's most of the territory, but that'll be Friday. Today, fairly sunny and a bit cloudy is kind of the headline here for today. Whitehorse, mainly sunny, bit windy, winds gusting to 50, high of 23. Watson Lake, high of 23 as well, with a mix of sun and cloud. Teslin and Atlin, mainly cloudy with a slight chance of showers, high of 22. For Haines Junction, sun and cloud, and a high of 20. Kwani Lake today, increasingly cloudy, chance of showers, high of 20. For Pelion Carmax, becoming cloudy this afternoon with a high of 26. For Faro and Ross River, sun and cloud with a high of 27. Beaver Creek today, clearing this afternoon, a high of 21. Mayo, sun and cloud, and a high of 22. And for Dawson City today, increasingly cloudy, high of 22. And an Old Crow, sun and cloud, and a high of 20. And along the Dempster Highway, a mix of sun and cloud, and a high of 21. And I'll also mention that for the Dempster Highway, 70% chance of showers this evening and a low of 10.
2: Thanks, Ross. Sunshine in Whitehorse right now, 9 degrees. Watson Lake at 14, so that's one of the warmer areas. Teslin, 11. Haines Junction and Beaver Creek, the cooler areas, at 6 degrees. Burwash, 10, with east-southeast winds at 19 and gusts to 36 kilometers per hour. Carmax, also 10. Pelly Ranch, 6. And Faro, the warm spot, at 16 degrees. Mostly cloudy in Dawson, 8 for you. Mayo, mostly cloudy in 12. Old Crow, 11. And Rock River on the northern portion of the Dempster Highway, 13 degrees. Once again, Whitehorse, sunny and 9 at 13 minutes after 7. And time for sports with Scott Regera. Good morning, Scott.
3: Hey, Ellen.
2: So another loss for the Blue Jays last night. My mom keeps calling it a disaster every time she texts me in our OK Blue Jays group.
3: Oh, dear.
2: And this one may have come with an additional cost.
3: For sure. Did we just see Kevin Gausman pitch his final home game with this team? After another hammering at the hands of Tampa, Ellen, the analytics set now gives Toronto just a 9% shot at making the playoffs, and so they're more than likely going to be sellers at the trade deadline, something Gausman was asked about.
4: You know, not a great lasting impression. I'm not going to think about that too much because I'm a Blue Jay right now, and the focus is this team and this room and those guys, and so that's where my mind's at right now, but that is kind of crazy to think about.
3: Since coming to the team in 2021, Gausman has proven to be one of the most reliable starters in Jays history. His earned run average over that span has been in the threes, and it's been the same this season, if you discount his first innings, which have been, as your mom may say, a disaster. Gausman's ERA in the first innings this year, in the sevens. So any potential buyer for Gausman might want to consider using an opener first. Toronto can still render this whole idea moot, of course, but only if they start winning, including another game tonight against Tampa.
2: Absolutely. Okay, we're going to talk cycling now, which is good because we're going to do our cycling column after this.
3: Yeah.
2: And we haven't talked about the Tour de France on sports at all this month, but we're entering the final stretch of that competition.
3: We are. The 17th of 21 stages goes today, starting in Chambéry in the French Alps. Ottawa's Derek G. West, the lone Canadian involved, he's in 29th place overall, while Slovenia's Tadej Pogačar is the current leader and no longer has to worry about the challenge of maybe his biggest rival. That's Denmark's Jonas Vingegaard, a 2-time past champion who crashed on the 15th stage. Vingegaard partly blames that accident, where he misjudged a corner and broke his collarbone, on sleep deprivation. He says he was woken up at 2 in the morning by drug testing officials, and that has many within the sport crying foul, including, yes, the former 7-time tour champion, Lance Armstrong.
5: This is the hardest sporting event in the world. Sleep is essential. Now, obviously, nobody here is going to be a proponent of not having controls, but this isn't a sporting issue. 2 a.m.

0: is a human rights issue. I'm speechless. What are we doing? It just makes no sense.
1: I'm almost speechless listening to Armstrong talk human rights. He, of course, had his 7 tour titles stripped after he admitted he used performance-enhancing drugs throughout most of his career. It is Armstrong's indiscretions that have largely led to the extra rigorous testing we see today, with riders subjected to it every stage and at random times in between them. They do have to sleep at some point, though, and so they're not usually tested between 11 at night and 6 in the morning. But the use of performance enhancers has become so sophisticated, the International Testing Agency now says it has to break even those curfews sometimes in order to prevent microdosing. So there you are, the latest from the Tour de France, Ellen.
2: Okay, so less about the competition, more about the background, jeepers. All right, let's end with the Commonwealth Games, which are set to start tomorrow.
1: Aye, and we can thank Glasgow for that. The city came to the rescue, Ellen, to host the games after the Australian state of Victoria pulled out over ballooning costs. There will be a reduced program with just 10 sports contested, although actually there'll be 16 disciplines at all, because the Commonwealth Games integrates parasport as well. They're unlike the Olympics / Paralympics in that way, and Canadian wheelchair basketball star Katie Dandino says she prefers this approach.
3: It creates a lot of exposure for parasport, where you get fans who are most familiar with stand-up sport, and then the next game in a session is parasport. Like, I'm sure a lot of fans will get that first opportunity to see a parasport competition, and I just think it's a really positive event in that respect, just for the exposure of parasport.
1: That is wheelchair basketball player Katie Dandino, who's from Pender Island, BC. She'll be one of Canada's flag bearers tomorrow, with the opening ceremony set to start at around noon. CBC and CBC Gem will carry live daily broadcasts from Scotland.
2: Excellent. All right, Scott, thanks for this.
1: You bet.
2: That's Scott Reger with CBC Sports, 18 and a half minutes now after 7. Well, a mountain biking marathon is gearing up in Whitehorse. The Yukon Fat Tire Fever is a 50-kilometer mountain bike race. And on this week's Cycling Column, we're chatting with Jeff Harries. He's organizer of the event and joins us in the studio. Good morning, Jeff.
4: Good morning.
2: So remind us, what's set for the Yukon Fat Tire Fever? Like, what sets it apart, I guess, from other mountain bike races?
4: The big one is that we don't time the whole event. We time parts of the route, and you can do it also as a team. So 2-person and 4-person teams, or solo. Mm-hmm.
2: And why? Why do you take that approach for this event?
4: Just to make it more fun, make it more accessible to more people. You know, not everybody wants to sprint for 50 kilometers, right? It's just a big part of it is more of a parade through the woods, people riding together and getting to the segments and racing those parts, but the rest of the time just kind of hanging out and riding along.
2: Yeah, and this is the 3rd year of the Fat Tire Fever, is it?
4: Yes, that's right.
2: How did this event get started?
4: Well, the origins of it actually are from a race that was held in the 1980s here in Whitehorse. It was called Yukon Fat Tire Fever, and that went on forever. And then we had the National Mountain Bike Championships here in 2023. And so this reuses part of that course, but expands on the distance.
2: Okay. And so, yeah, why did you want to bring it back then and make sure that this was an annual event again here in the territory?
4: You know, I've been cycling and mountain biking for a long time, and August was always the time that you had events that would kind of test your fitness, and it's kind of the celebration of the end of the summer, and the Yukon's had a long history, obviously since the 80s, of this type of event. So I wanted to carry on that tradition.
2: Excellent. All right, so let's talk about the route that's used. Where does this event happen?
4: This happens at Mount Mac and Heckle Hill.
2: Okay. And tell us, for people who haven't been on those trails or maybe haven't been involved in the Fat Tire Fever, like what those trails are like for mountain bikers.
4: They're considered cross-country trails for the most part. There are some technical parts called El Guapo and the Heckle Hill DH trail, but you know, I have found definitely in the people that show up and participate, it's pretty open to anybody. If you have a little bit of single track skill and you're willing to ride at least 13 kilometers, it's open for you.
2: Yeah. So there's no jumps or features or anything like that in this race.
4: Yeah, definitely not.
2: Okay.
4: No.
2: All right. So then who are some of the people interested? Like, where are people coming from for the race? Is it strictly local now, or are people coming from outside too?
4: We've had people from Alaska, from BC, Alberta, and Dawson, which has been great, from all over the Yukon, but mostly Whitehorse, obviously, but yeah, people from across the country and beyond.
2: Yeah. Okay, so what's left to do in terms of planning and setting this up?
4: At this point, we're about 50% sold, so we could, you know, more people are welcome. We have about 40% women on average, which is something I'm really proud of and really try to encourage. And if people, sign up, participate, and join as a two-person or four-person team, or ride it solo, it'd be awesome.
2: Yeah. And I mean, it wouldn't be an event. I'm just wondering about the social aspect of things. And mountain bikers, obviously, known for wanting to get together and socialize afterwards, too. So what else happens at the event afterwards to celebrate after the riding?
4: Sure. Something that's really unique about it is that at the aid stations during the event, you get people, 20 people hanging out, eating candy and, drinking beverages and so on. And then you carry on as a group. And so it's a very different event format than a lot of other races. It's not even really a race. Most people are there just to ride and meet people. And there's pizza and drinks afterwards. It's a real celebration of mountain bike culture, not just about the race itself. It's really about participation and just showing up.
2: Excellent. All right. So that's coming up August 8th in Whitehorse at Mount Mac. How can people sign up and get involved?
4: Yeah, great. Just go to yukonfever.com or look up Yukon Fat Tire Fever and we're on there.
2: Excellent. All right, Jeff, thanks for coming in.
4: Okay, thanks.
2: That's Jeff Harries, organizer of the third annual Yukon Fat Tire Fever.

0: And that's Shiver. And that's Chris Phelan with that song at 26 and a half minutes after 7 o'clock. I do want to add a couple of events on the cycling calendar. There's a BIPOC Beginner Mountain Bike Clinic that's happening tonight, 7 o'clock at the Grey Mountain Trails. So it's a four-part clinic that started in June, and there are more events happening. There was one in earlier in July, and then tonight is one about trail scanning and cornering. So just meet at the Magnuson parking lot on Grey Mountain Road, 7 o'clock tonight, and you can find more details on that by going to Yukon Biking, Mountain Biking on Facebook. Also, there's an event happening. The Cycling Association has an event for kids to up your mountain biking skills to the next level. Team Yukon U15 and U17 Enduro program is starting on August 12th. Registration is open now at yukoncycling.com. So today in Whitehorse, the Yukon Summer Music Camp is happening all week, and there are performances at the pit at Yukon University in the foyer happening over the noon hour each day. Today, Strings Highs and Low, a concert featuring violinist Sam Milner and cello virtuoso Sebastian Ostertag. And then tomorrow, there's Jazz in the Pit with Katie George and friends. And then Friday, the Junior Camp Showcase. So that's happening in the pit at Yukon University, the IMD campus in Whitehorse, from 1210 until 1250. And Round Back the Guild Hall has an event happening tonight. It's Pivot Theater's Short Works for Short Nights. So you can join Pivot and Friends for an evening of live performances from storytellers, musicians, and artists. That's Round Back stage outside at the Guild Hall in Porter Creek tonight. Tomorrow night, it's Sourdough Ray Mee, Katie Avery, and Graham Poyle. Friday, Joe Bishop and Ellie Pond. And Saturday, another lip sync battle Royale. We went to that last year and it's a lot of fun. All new competitors this year. Participants compete in three elimination rounds in a bracket style competition for the crown and ultimate bragging rights. So a fun summer lip sync event happening that Saturday night. Round Back the Guild. And you can get tickets outside at the event or get them in advance on Eventbrite. Coming up in the next half hour of our program, Nasha Wong went missing in May. Police confirmed her body was found in early July near the Silver Trail Highway. And last night in Mayo, people gathered to remember her. TJ Deer, CBC Yukon reporter TJ Deer was there for that. We'll hear from him coming up in the next half hour of our program. Also, we're making a stop at Skookie's Camp in Carcross, where the annual Tlingit Language Camp is on all week. CBC's Alexa Mackay spent the day there yesterday talking with some participants and organizers about their effort to keep the Tlingit language alive. So that's coming up in the next half hour of our program. We'll also hear what some of the northern premiers had to say so far at the premiers' conference happening this week on PEI. You're listening to Yukon Morning. It's 7:30.
1: This is the CBC News. Good morning. I'm Talar Stockton. Wildland Fire Management says a wildfire near Cowley Lake, south of Whitehorse, is now under control. The wildfire was first reported yesterday about 7 kilometers southwest of the Carcross cutoff. It's estimated to be half a hectare in size. Wildland Fire Management air and ground crews were responding to the fire into the night. They dropped retardant and water on the fire. They say air and ground crews will continue to work to fully suppress the fire. There is also a wildfire north of Shaker Lake near Atlin. It is 4 hectares in size and it is considered out of control. BC wildfire crews are responding. A memorial service was held in Mayo last night for Nasha Wong. Wong was found dead earlier this week.

0: this month after last being seen alive on May 14th. Wong was the camp manager at the Hecla Mine. The service was held at the St. Mary with St. Mark Anglican Church. It was led by Reverend Jeffrey Mackey Dernstead.
1: There was some real sadness in the community and some worry. And also, I think it's important for people, you know, like co-workers, to sort of say goodbye. And so I, as a priest, I can offer the prayers, the consolation, the promises that faith gives us. And hopefully people are open to that and it helps them in some way.
0: 17 people were in attendance. Some people who worked at the Hecla Mine, others were community members. Ministers gathered in Halifax to discuss what the next national framework for agricultural policy should look like. Agriculture producers were also in attendance to share their recommendations. The Yukon had a representative there. Ted Laking is the Minister of Energy, Mines and Resources. He says the current framework has criteria that can exclude northern producers from accessing loans and insurance. Right now, farmers need to provide a significant amount of historical data to receive supports. The Yukon's agriculture sector often struggles to meet that requirement.
2: The Yukon brought forward particularly our focus on ensuring that these national programs don't leave the smaller jurisdictions and the northern jurisdictions behind. Our view is that if the barriers are set up in a way that makes it so that Yukoners cannot participate, then it's not really a national program.
0: Laking says it's encouraging to have the federal government recognize the needs of smaller jurisdictions. For Laking, it's a step towards ensuring northern producers can access the same benefits provided to southern farmers. The considerations presented at the meeting will be taken into account when the current National Framework for Agricultural Policy comes to an end next year. A Yukon family is calling on the government to regulate hearing services in the territory. Kylie and Ryan Campbell-Clark addressed a letter to the Yukon Party cabinet last week. It asks the government to include audiologists in the territory's Health Professions Act. The letter says hearing service professionals have unclear regulatory requirements. Kylie Campbell-Clark's son was diagnosed with a hearing loss disorder at 6 weeks old. She says that's when she became aware that Yukon's regulatory requirements are different from other places.
3: You know, it's really important to get the Health Standards Act up to date and get audiologists put in there at appropriate regulations. The staff is wanting to provide quality care to us. And it's kind of going unheard.
0: Audiologists are one of several health professions advocating for increased regulation. The Yukon government introduced regulations for psychologists last year. The Carcross Tagish First Nation is hosting its regular Tlingit language camp this week. More than a dozen people gathered at Skookie's camp to learn the language. Instructors and participants say learning Tlingit helps preserve part of their culture. CBC's Alexa Mackay dropped in on one of the lessons.
4: Newcomers and regulars speak Tlingit inside a wooden hut nestled within a forest in Carcross. Participant Christy Provost says it's a tough language to learn.
5: You pick up something new almost every time, so it is really important just to hear it.
6: Hut is at the back of your throat a bit.
4: Instructing helper Gonao Tay grew up in a Tlingit-speaking home. She says more people want to learn the language.
7: The room was always full of speakers, but we did not have learners. Now it's flip-flopped, and it's very encouraging for me. And sad at the same time.
4: Lance Twitchell is an instructor. He says there are 6 fluent birth Tlingit speakers left in the world, but he is determined to preserve the language.
8: For Indigenous communities, like, you can't wait for the government to realize that it has to do a lot more. You have to sort of create these things that are by the people, for the people.
4: The lessons run until Friday. Alexa Mackay, CBC News, Carcross.
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9: Thanks so much, Talar. And we are lots of stories that we're following, including the Premier's meeting in Charlottetown on PEI as well. So we'll hear from Yukon's Premier about that in just a moment. But right now, let's hear about that weather forecast. Ross has details.
10: Yeah, so sun and cloud mostly for the territory. And that comes before some rain on Friday.

Today in Whitehorse, mainly sunny but windy with winds gusting to 50 kilometers an hour and a high of 23. Watson Lake, sun and cloud and a high of 23 today. For Teslin and Atlin, mainly cloudy with a slight chance of showers this afternoon, high of 22. Haines Junction, sun and cloud, high of 20 today.

0: today. Sun and cloud with a high of 20. And along the Dempster Highway, Ellen, a mix of sun and cloud with a high of 21.
1: Thanks, Russ. And Whitehorse, sunshine, 9 degrees. Watson Lake, 14 right now. Teslin, Yakesetot, good morning, 11 degrees. 6 at Haines Junction. Beaver Creek, also 6 degrees. Burwash and Carmax, both 10. It is windy at Kluane Lake with east-southeast winds at 19 and gusts to 36 kilometers per hour. Pelly Ranch, 9. Faro, 16 degrees. So that's the warm spot still in the territory. Dawson City, mostly cloudy and 8. Mayo, mostly cloudy and 12. Old Crow, Gwynsey, good morning, 11 degrees. And Rock River on the Dempster Highway, 13. Once again, Whitehorse, sunshine, 9 degrees. And we're coming up to 22 and a half minutes before 8 o'clock. Well, as we mentioned, Canadian premiers are meeting in Charlottetown for their annual summer meeting. Tariffs, trade, wildfire management are just a few of the topics up for discussion. Yukon Premier Curry Dixon took part in a news conference this morning with the two other northern premiers. Here is Premier Dixon speaking with reporters in Charlottetown.
2: We're very excited about the direction this country is going these days. The investments and attention that the federal government has paid to the north has been deeply appreciated and recognized by the three of us. In particular, the agenda related to the development of critical minerals, the investment in Arctic sovereignty and the military in the north has been very much welcome. For me in the Yukon, we're very excited to see the direction that Canada is going with regards to the national electricity strategy. The Powering Canada Strong strategy that was released a few months ago very much reflects the goals that we have in the Yukon, that is to significantly increase our generation capacity. We know that Yukoners are facing increasing rates when it comes to electricity, where there's a huge demand for increased generation to allow for the development of our economy and the continuation of our society in the north with regards to a modern way of living. And so we're very keen to work with the federal government to advance their goal to see a doubling of the grid in Canada by 2050. So we think we can achieve that in the Yukon. We're looking forward to working with the federal government. And I'm happy to be here to talk about that and many other issues with my colleagues.
1: That's Premier Curry Dixon in Charlottetown. The Premier of the Northwest Territories, RJ Simpson, was asked about the threats from the U.S. to tariff Canada because of wildfire smoke.
3: Sanction away. I'm not too concerned about being sanctioned by the Americans for wildfire smoke. There's a lot of wildfires in the United States right now. They're generating a lot of smoke as well. We have a strong, despite what's going on, despite what we hear from the president, we actually have a strong relationship with the United States from at the provincial and territorial to the state level, in civil society, among the military. So there's a lot of work together. Canadian firefighters have been in the United States this year fighting fires in the United States. There's a lot of cooperation. So there's a lot of talk, a lot of bluster, but when it comes right down to it, our countries are still cooperating and still working together on these very important issues.
1: And Premier Simpson was also asked about what the U.S. doesn't understand about Canada's forest management.
3: Well, the boreal forest in Canada, it's massive, and it's actually the most flammable forest in the world. And so we have a very large area, and in the Northwest Territories, we're in year 5 of a severe drought. So we're really feeling the effects of climate change, and that's what's driving a lot of these. And in terms of forest management, we hear a lot of talk about forest management. If you didn't have any tariffs on softwood lumber, guess what? We'd have a much more robust softwood lumber industry. We could do much more forest management. So in many ways, this is a situation of their own making.
1: That's NWT Premier RJ Simpson speaking this morning in Charlottetown. He and Premier Curry Dixon are on PEI for a meeting with all of Canada's premiers. Prime Minister Mark Carney is expected to meet in person with the premiers tomorrow. You can read more about the premier's meeting on our website, cbcnews.ca, and we'll have more coming up on World Report in about 20 minutes from now. First, some music from Fontaine. This is Walking Home.

0: That's Fontaine with Walking Home. 17 minutes before 8. Well, people gathered last night in Mayo to remember Nasha Wong. The 51-year-old disappeared in May. She worked at the Hecla Mine as a contractor for Summit Camps, a company that provides camp services. Someone found her body at the end of June off the Silver Trail Highway. In July, the RCMP confirmed it was Wong. The RCMP haven't given any information on what might have happened. CBC's TJ Deer attended her memorial. He joins us on the line this morning from Mayo. Good morning, TJ.
1: Morning, Ellen.
0: So how many people attended last night's memorial?
1: Yeah, so there were 17 people that attended the memorial last night. Some of them were local Mayo residents, whereas others were colleagues of Nasha's who worked at the mine. And the priest that held the ceremony gave people the opportunity to speak during the service. And after a little bit of hesitation, one of her coworkers did speak, and He talked about what kind of a person Nasha was, and you could really get a sense of his connection, but also her co-worker's connection to her. He said that she was the kind of person who would say, "I love you," when you walked away. And, you know, she was always very hospitable and was always very helpful. He said that one of his last memories of Nasha was her offering anything he needed for the cabin he was staying at, even Tide Pods, so he can do his laundry. I mean, he mentioned that she was a very special person and that a lot of people felt the same way. You know, she was the kind of person that would always brighten up people's day when they came into work.
0: Yeah. Did anyone want to talk to you, you know, to share her memories and or thoughts?
1: No, they didn't. I mean, most of the local Mayo residents that attended all left fairly quickly after the service. Some of her coworkers hung around for a little while outside the church, but they didn't want to chat with me about anything. And understandably so. They were obviously, you know, not in the mood to talk. But those workers were chatting amongst themselves for a little bit, just sharing stories of Nasha and what she was like. And many of them had smiles on their faces as they remembered her and talked about her. I did speak with the priest who led the service. He said that he never met Nasha personally, but he also heard a lot about her. He told me that he organized last night's memorial because of the sadness over Nasha's death, not only at the mine, but here in the community as well. He said that he can offer prayer, consolation, and allow people the space to remember her and say goodbye. The priest's advice to people who may be hurt by Nasha's loss is for them to just have someone with them to listen, regardless of if it's based in religion or not, and whether it's a professional or even just your friend. He said that you can't isolate yourself in your melancholy or your sadness, and that there are people who do care.
0: Now, the last we heard from Yukon RCMP, they said they were still investigating. Have we had any updates?
1: Unfortunately not. I mean,

0: Like you said, they're still investigating the case and they're asking anyone with information to come forward. I did run into one of the managers of the mine site last night who put me in touch with some other representatives of Summit Camps, who Nasha worked for, as well as a representative of the Hecla mine. We're hoping to get an update from the RCMP on the status of the investigation, but it'd also be nice to hear from representatives of Hecla and Summit about their thoughts on Nasha's passing, because, you know, Nasha Wong made an impact on a lot of people at the mine site, and it's clear that she'll be missed.
1: Absolutely. All right, TJ, appreciate this. Thank you.
0: No problem.
1: That's CBC's TJ Deer in Mayo this morning. The memorial service for Nasha Wong was held last night at the St. Mary and St. Mark Anglican Church, led by Reverend Jeffrey Mackey Durnstead, last night in Mayo. 13 minutes now before 8 o'clock. Well, each year, the Carcross Tagish First Nation holds a Tlingit language camp at Skookies. It's part of the community's effort to revitalize the language. Students at all levels are gathering this week for lessons taught by instructors from inland and coastal Tlingit communities. CBC's Alexa Mackay spent the day with the group, learning some words and what it takes to keep a language alive.
2: Like an X, for example, kind of comes from the farther back in your throat. So it's like a, they call it like a gravelly sound almost. So like, gah, like there's, you can hear, you kind of roll that sound at the back of your throat or like that gravelly noise to create that friction back there. So yeah, gah. So it's just, there's so many sounds in Tlingit that aren't necessarily in the English language. Yeah. That makes it so hard. Like it's, you're working so many different spots. Definitely still working on it. My Tlingit name is Kaji Zakpla. I was actually named in this building by my great grandma and Sam Johnson and Nachlahash and Dage. My English name is Christy Provost. Ishkatan clan from here, Carcross Tagish First Nation. We drove up from Alberta to this camp in Carcross. This is our home, where my family's from here in Carcross. Okay. We live in Alberta, but we make an effort to get here every year.
3: Okay.
2: When they hold this camp and kind of plan our holidays around it. Me and my two girls, and my mom came with us this time.
3: So talk to me about wanting to learn Tlingit. Why? What's your motivation?
2: Sure, yeah. So my great-grandma, Dage, was a fluent birth speaker in the community here in Carcross. She's no longer with us, but I just, being the last fluent speaker in our family, I found it very important to really push to learn the language. Growing up, raising my kids, I wanted to make sure my kids could hear a birth speaker, and so I brought both of my daughters here as often as I could to sit with my grandma in language classes and hear her speak. To hear birth speakers is so rare in our language because there are so few of them left. And to come to this camp just really is important to us. To hear the language, to try and speak it, to carry it on within our family. I have my youngest daughter, Isabella. She's Kajizok, and I'm named Kajizok Law, so her mother. She's participating in the camp with me too, so just to hear the words and speak as much as she can, it's just important that we try and carry that on within our family.
3: And I'm also curious, just from sitting here and hearing the language, just how unique is the Tlingit language? Can you speak to that?
2: Yeah, it's really a tough language to learn. I've been learning it for quite a few years, but especially in Alberta, not being around other speakers. That's why it's also so important for me to try and get here to hear other people speak, to have a chance to have conversations with other speakers is really important, just because there's so few speakers left of the Tlingit language that there's not very many opportunities to speak, to, you know, have those conversations in person. It's tough. It's been kind of a long language journey for me, and I can remember, like, Kune often opens a lot of his classes just speaking in Tlingit. Like, he just finds it so important just to speak the language. And I can remember some of those first few classes just kind of sitting there listening and not knowing anything that was being said.
4: But one of the, you know, the really cool things that has happened is now when he sits there and he speaks, you know, I can find myself kind of laughing along to the stories or understanding a lot more than I did before. So I just think it's important to hear. The more you hear it, the more you pick up. You pick up something new almost every time. So while it is a very difficult language to learn just to sit down with a textbook and learn, it is really important just to hear it, hear how it's spoken, hear the tones.
5: My Thlingit name is Gwneute. I am Ganach Teidi, which is of the Raven clan, and I come from the Salmon Hole House. I grew up in the Chilkat Valley, which is in Tlakwan, Alaska. I grew up in a Tlingit-speaking home, but the language wasn't wanted outside of my home. That's what it used to feel like to me.
3: So how does it feel to be in an environment like this where so many people have come together with the same goal to learn the language? Just how does it feel to know that there's people who want to learn it and come away with that?
5: I shared with the group this morning that back in 1998-99, there was a group of us speakers that were brought together so we could start moving forward and getting the language back into the communities. And the room was always full of speakers, but we did not have learners. Not as much learners as we would have liked. There was few. Now it's flip-flop. And it's very encouraging for me and sad at the same time. It's so good to see all the youth and young people just taking to the language. And when they get to a certain stage, they turn around and share it. So it's always wonderful to see. There's a wonderful quote that I grew up with one of my mentors. And kind of what it means, if you don't have your language, your life will be kind of, you'll be struggling with it. But when, and I've seen where people come back into and learn the language, and they walk better, they stand taller. So, yeah, well, sheesh.
3: Okay, thank you.
1: And Gwneute is one of the instructors at the Tlingit Language Camp in Carcross this week. We also heard from one of the participants, Krista Provost. You can catch the full story on Northbeat tonight at 5 o'clock our time. 5 minutes before 8 o'clock. And Spencer Burton played the Atlin Arts and Music Festival last summer. He's been working on a new album. Here's a new single from it. This is called Time.

0: new single from Spencer Burton, a song called Time. 2 minutes away from 8 o'clock is the time, and Talar Stockton is back with a look at what's happening locally in our news. Hi, Talar.
1: Hello, Ellen. Yesterday, Yukon Wildland Fire Management said it was responding to a fire near the Carcass Cutoff. The fire is near Cowley Lake, and it is now under control. And there is also another wildfire near Atlin, 4 hectares in size, located north of Shaker Lake. The smoke from this fire was visible from the Atlin Road yesterday, and BC wildfire crews are responding to it. And the federal government is currently working on developing a new policy framework for agriculture and agri-food in Canada. The Minister of Energy, Mines and Resources says that the North has historically been excluded from agriculture policy, and agriculture ministers from across Canada, including the Yukon, were in Halifax last week to talk about developing the new agriculture policy. So we'll have more details on that for you at 8:30. Ellen, back to you.
0: Thanks so much, Talar. Coming up in the last half hour of our program, we'll hear from two Yukoners traveling from Greenland to Nunavut aboard an Arctic seaworthy ship. So that's coming up. Of course, we'll have your weather forecast and more coming up after World Report at 8:00.

0: This is Yukon Morning on a Wednesday. Good morning. I'm Ellen Jones. From Nunavut, from Greenland rather, to Nunavut by sea. Two Yukoners are taking part in the voyage and learning about the diverse cultures that make up the Arctic. We'll hear from them coming up in this last half hour of our program. LinkedIn, some love it, some love to hate it. CBC's Manjula Selvaraja looks at what's ailing the platform and why it matters now. And we'll have your Wednesday weather forecast, too. That's all coming up in this last half hour of our program. After 8, Talara is back with our local news headlines. Good morning, Talara.
1: Good morning, Ellen. So the wildfire that was reported yesterday near the Carcross cutoff, it is now under control, according to Wildland Fire Management. And there's also a different wildfire near Atlin. It's north of Shaker Lake. BC wildfire crews are responding to it. I'll have more details on these two fires in 19 minutes' time. But first, Ross, will the weather be helping those crews this week?
2: Yes, for Atlin, we have a 30% chance of showers, so that's a good sign. And actually, Friday, full-on rain for Atlin. Today, though, so mainly cloudy, chance of showers, high of 22. And I will mention that for...

0: Friday, for most of the territory, it looks like rain. So that's probably a good thing. Whitehorse, mainly sunny today, a bit windy with winds gusting to 50 and a high of 23. Watson Lake, sun and cloud and a high of 23. Haines Junction, sun and cloud, high of 20 today. For Quonny Lake, increasingly cloudy. Also a chance of showers, high of 20. Pelly and Carmacks becoming cloudy this afternoon with a high of 26. For Farrell and Ross Rivers, sun and cloud and a high of 27. Beaver Creek today, clearing this afternoon, high of 21. For Mayo, sun and cloud and a high of 22. For Dawson City today, increasingly cloudy, high of 22. Old Crow, sun and cloud and a high of 20. And along the Dempster Highway, Ellen, we have a mix of sun and cloud and a high of 21. And that's a look at your Wednesday weather.
1: All right, thanks, Ross. Whitehorse and Teslin both 11 degrees this hour, and Watson Lake at 15. Haines Junction and Burwash both 10, although it is windy at Burwash. East southeast winds at 20, gusts to 33 kilometers per hour. Beaver Creek 8, Pelly Ranch 9, Carmax 13, and Farrow still the warm spot this morning, 17 degrees already. Dawson mostly cloudy and 10. Old Crow, or Mayo actually, sunshine and 13 for you. Old Crow 12, and Rock River on the northern portion of the Dempster Highway 14. Once again, Whitehorse, partly cloudy, 11 degrees at 13 minutes now after 8. Roughly 50 youths from around the world have been traveling the Arctic by sea this month. The North to North expedition is organized by the Students on Ice Foundation. The trip sees the youth travel from Nuuk, Greenland to Iqaluit. Riley Sear and Mitchell Salis are two Yukoners on the vessel. CBC's Andrew Hines spoke with them yesterday after they crossed Hudson's Bay. Salis says the ship is exceeding his expectations.
2: Yeah, the Ocean Nova, it's very much not what I expected the expedition ship to look
3: 100%.
2: Like.
3: I was really worried, because I've only ever been on ferries, so I was like, oh, it's going to be some dingy ship. Oh my goodness, I feel like I'm on a cruise ship. It's very nice.
4: What's so cruisy about it? Yeah, just paint me the picture of the luxury that you're swimming in every day.
2: Well, I think unlike all of the Arctic expeditionary professionals in the past, the Ocean Nova has like a gym. It's got a really nice dining hall. There's the panorama lounge, which we spend a
3: lot of time up there.
2: Yeah.
3: Also, the rooms are like kind of cozy. I like them a lot.
2: Yeah. In my mind, I was picturing something more akin to like hammocks that are smothered in the room, but they're pretty cozy bunk beds. A lot more care and thought went into the ship than I would have ever anticipated.
3: And not to mention, we have extraordinary views every single minute of the day.
4: Let's talk about the trip then itself. So you guys started in Greenland. How was it kind of seeing that, like what we consider the Arctic, and then stretching that a bit? What is that like for you to have that, I guess, that definition and that community expanded?
3: I feel like when I first started this trip, I was not really thinking really big. I was thinking kind of small. And I thought Greenland would look a lot like Dawson, if I'm being honest. And I was blown away by how many houses and apartments and all this infrastructure that I have there. And not only that, but unlike all of our towns and new houses, all their houses are these beautiful jelly bean colors. And it just, I really like that. That was made me happy.
2: Yeah, there's something special about, going to visit someone, going to visit a country, and it's, someone's hometown that you're sitting next to on the way there, and they're so excited. They're like shaking at the opportunity to show them, or to show you their houses, or to show you the restaurants they go to, and just talk about the streets, the colors, where their boat is, some of their activities they do in the season that we're in, and also other seasons, how it looks in different seasons. It's something that you wouldn't get just by visiting as a normal tourist. You have these like really deep, nuanced insights from fellow youth that are, around our age or younger or older.
3: We also got a really special welcome from the cultural center. We were able to go there and watch a performance while eating traditional foods, which were really, really good.
2: Gotcha.
3: And that was really nice, getting kind of a welcome or appreciation. I didn't expect that, and that felt really nice. And then we went on a little bus tour a bit around, and then we stopped at the Ocean Nova, and that's when we got on our home.
4: What are some of the connections that you guys have made so far? I know, like, yeah, you've, you're

0: kind of coming near the end now, but talk to me about what it's been like being on the boat, sharing this experience with, you know, other people from the north and other parts of the Arctic world.
1: Well, to paint a picture, I mean, one day, and just one day, you'll have the chance to talk to Sami youth who are some of the few in the world who are allowed to do traditional salmon fishing in their regions. And then in the next hour, you're talking to a senator from Nunavut and learning about the political history of their time in as a senator. And then later in the afternoon, you're talking about diet homes with Paul and these like expert scientists. And then you're connecting with other youth from around your region that maybe you don't know much about of their town. But it's navigating these kind of ways to connect with such a variety of people that I think is, for me and maybe Riley as well, one of the biggest takeaways.
2: Yeah. I'm still a youth, so I have 16. I have a couple years of high school left. Lots of these people, they've already graduated. When we were introducing each other, they're like, I have my master's in this. And I'm like, I haven't even graduated high school. But getting everybody here has their own knowledge, their own perception. And this group was amazing. It felt like a very safe space to share and communicate with others. And we met people, I have friends now from Norway, from Sweden, from Greenland, from some Point Hope, Alaska. And now I have new friends in the Yukon as well.
0: Okay, let's wrap it up with a nice little trip down memory lane here. What's one part of the trip that you think you're going to hold on to for a long time? What's sticking with you after you get off the boat and come back home? Mitchell, we'll start with you.
1: Yeah, it was actually yesterday. And it's something that I'll have a hard time articulating it now, and I'll have an even more difficult time trying to articulate it to friends and family when I get home. But in the morning, we spent a significant amount of time on the ocean on our Zodiacs, and we reached the sea ice edge. So we saw the tight clusters of sea ice. We were so close that we were hearing the slushing sounds, the way that ice was kind of bending and ebbing and flowing on top of each other. The smell of it, as much as that might be a surprise that sea ice has a smell, but it has a very distinct smell. And then in between kind of watching the sea ice, listening to it, touching it, feeling it, tasting it even, there were polar bears climbing on top of the sea ice and very curiously looking up at us and sniffing around and just investigating us in the same way that we're kind of investigating them and observing them. It's going to take years, I think, to even process all those senses. It's very overwhelming and in the best way possible.
0: Yeah, it's like, sounds like kaleidoscopic, you know, it's just like so many things happening at once.
1: Yeah, there was one moment where I was talking with another youth on my Zodiac and I was saying, I don't know where to look because there's so much ice around and there's so many things I want to look at. And I would fixate on one thing, but I would hear something else and I would want to dart my eyes. Yeah, it was, again, overwhelming in the best way possible.
0: Incredible. Riley, what about you?
2: There's so many. The first one is we had a very special day in South Greenland. We were able to go to a hot spring, like a natural hot spring on the land. We kind of had to go walk to it. And we were supposed to only stay in there for like an hour and switch out, but I stayed in there the whole entire time. It was just so wonderful. I was just, as an artist, I see values and colors a lot more than most people. And so besides this little hot springs, there was these gorgeous yellow flowers with the orange and green grass. But it was just so beautiful that right behind that, there was the ocean with the turquoise blue glaciers in white. And so one of the times I got also to process a lot of what we've seen, and it was just beautiful.
3: That's Riley Sear and Mitchell Silas, two Yukoners on the vessel. The Ocean Nova is scheduled to arrive in Iqaluit later today. 21 minutes after 8 o'clock, here's Canadian singer-songwriter Alessia Cara with Slow Motion.

0: slow motion. Coming up to 25 minutes after 8. Well, if you stumbled upon a humble brag or been tortured by broetry, well, then you may be surfing LinkedIn, the job search and networking site. CBC's Manjula Salvaraja says some users told her they love the app, while others said they find it frustrating. In an encore edition of her column, she looks at the state of the platform, the good, the bad, and the sometimes cringy.
1: Comedian Chris Duffy once tried something silly on LinkedIn. He listed himself on the platform as its CEO, except of course he wasn't.
2: After I made the profile, one of the most incredible things that has ever happened in my entire life happened, which is that LinkedIn sent this email to everyone in my contact list. Congratulate Chris on the new job. Chris Duffy is now CEO of LinkedIn. That's a better joke than anything I could ever write in my entire life.
1: The company's trust and security team clued in a year later, and he was kicked off the platform. Jokes aside, LinkedIn user Jonathan God of Ottawa says he's tired of puffery on the platform.
3: It's a really weird space filled with a lot of AI content. My feed is just flooded with posts that beg for engagement in really predictable formats, and it's kind of like a corporate Twittergram as a mishmash of these self-congratulating humble brags peppered with political rants here and there.
1: There's an entire subreddit called LinkedIn Lunatics with similar rants. Take the trend of trauma as a business lesson. It's when a user frames a terrible incident in their life, like a breakup, as something that helped them improve at a particular work skill, like selling products. Then there's broetry or bro poetry. It's when users try to get more engagement by writing posts with emotional hooks that look like poems. They've got short, snappy sentences all on separate lines. Rob Kim says he likes to give such writers the benefit of the doubt. Kim is an avid LinkedIn user and associate director of lifelong learning for Alumni UBC, the University of British Columbia. He runs workshops about LinkedIn for students and alums.
4: I'm sure I've written lots of cringe posts myself, and I'm sure I'll continue to. You know what I mean? I think by the very extension of, like, on LinkedIn, where you are sometimes choosing to be vulnerable or you're trying to write some stories, it's impossible for things sometimes not to be perceived as cringe, right?
1: Another common rant on the subreddit is about AI-generated content on LinkedIn. A 2024 study by Originality.ai, an AI detection software company, shows that there's something to this complaint. The team examined more than 8,000 long-form LinkedIn posts and found that over 50% were likely AI-generated. Rob Kim says AI content can degrade a user's experience if they don't actively manage what they see.
4: You certainly see that, but you know, it's also thinking about how you're feeding your algorithm, how you do a little bit of a kind of maintaining of your own timelines.
1: That's what Sandra Moore does.
5: I try to curate my feed to be what I want it to be by keeping my connections limited to people I actually know of.
1: She's a LinkedIn user based in Sault Ste. Marie, Ontario.
5: I'm able to stay connected to people, celebrate colleagues' careers, hear about new books and podcast episodes from ones I'm already subscribed to. Nothing makes me want to leave LinkedIn yet.
1: Hamad Siddiqui says the millions who stay to network and learn on the platform offer a huge opportunity to professionals. Siddiqui is a Toronto-based LinkedIn coach with nearly 90,000 followers.
6: If you want to live in isolation, it's your choice. But, you know, in this era of social media, it's just not going to work. So you have to create your social footprint. Regardless of who you are, you all have so much to share. You all have so many stories to share about your professional life.
1: He points to the reach of the platform. LinkedIn's website says it now sits at 1 billion-plus users across more than 200 countries. According to market research firm Statista, the largest age demographic on the app is 25 to 34-year-olds, followed by 18 to 24-year-olds. That is, Gen Z and younger millennials. Siddiqui says that as big as LinkedIn seems, there's still an opportunity to be heard because there's only a small fraction of users that actually create content on the platform. He has some advice for those who want to build a professional brand on the app. Clean up your profile, be consistent, share stories, and consider connecting in person.
6: Maybe host a little meetup in your own area. You know, I'm doing, let's come and meet over coffee.
1: Given LinkedIn's position as the de facto social network for professionals, despite their gripes, both critics and fans in search of a community for their careers stay on. For CBC Radio, I'm Manjula Selvaraja.
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7: This is the CBC News. Good morning. I'm Talar Stockton. Wildland Fire Management says a wildfire near Cowley Lake, south of Whitehorse, is now under control. The wildfire was first reported yesterday, about 7 kilometers southwest of the Carcross cutoff. It's estimated to be half a hectare in size. Wildland Fire Management air and ground crews were responding to the fire into the night. They dropped retardant and water on the fire. They say air and ground crews will continue to work to fully suppress this fire. There is also a wildfire north of Shaker Lake near Atlin. It's 4 hectares in size and is considered out of control. BC wildfire crews are responding. A memorial service was held in Mayo last night for Nasha Wong. Wong was found dead earlier this month after last being seen alive on May 14th. Wong was the camp manager at the Hecla Mine. The service was held at the St. Mary with St. Mark Anglican Church. It was led by Reverend Jeffrey Mackey Dernstead.
8: There was some real sadness in the community and some worry. And also, I think it's important for people, you know, like co-workers, to sort of say goodbye. And so I, as a priest, I can offer the prayers, the consolation, the promises that faith gives us, and hopefully people are open to that and it helps them in some way.
7: 17 people were in attendance, some people who worked at the Hecla Mine, others were community members.

0: Ministers gathered in Halifax to discuss what the next national framework for agriculture policy should look like. Agriculture producers were also in attendance to share their recommendations. The Yukon had a representative there. Ted Laking is the Minister of Energy, Mines and Resources. He says the current framework has criteria that can exclude northern producers from accessing loans and insurance. Right now, farmers need to provide a significant amount of historical data to receive supports. The Yukon's agriculture sector often struggles to meet that requirement.
1: The Yukon brought forward particularly our focus on ensuring that these national programs don't leave the smaller jurisdictions and the northern jurisdictions behind. Our view is that if the barriers are set up in a way that makes it so that Yukoners cannot participate, then it's not really a national program.
0: Minister Laking says it's encouraging to have the federal government recognize the needs of smaller jurisdictions. For Laking, it's a step towards ensuring northern producers can access the same benefits provided to southern farmers. The considerations presented at the meeting will be taken into account when the current national framework for agricultural policy comes to an end next year. A Yukon family wants hearing services to be regulated in the territory. Kylie and Ryan Campbell-Clark penned a letter to the territorial cabinet last week. Their nine-month-old son, Roderick, has regularly seen an audiologist his whole life. Roderick was diagnosed with a hearing loss disorder at 6 weeks old. Now he regularly visits hearing professionals to be fitted with hearing aids as he grows. Kylie says it's important to their family that he retain access to quality care.
2: If we weren't able to adjust his hearing aid to fit him, it would mean that he has a deficit. And he's at the age right now where hearing is so critical to his speech. And if it's delayed, that just causes like longer term issues for him developmentally wise.
0: The family's letter says that hearing service professionals currently have unclear regulatory requirements. It asks the government to include audiologists in the territory's Health Professions Act. The Carcross Tagish First Nation is hosting its regular Tlingit language camp this week. More than a dozen people gathered at Skookie's camp to learn the language. Instructors and participants say learning Tlingit helps preserve part of their culture. CBC's Alexa Mackay dropped in on one of the lessons.
3: Newcomers and regulars speak Tlingit inside a wooden hut nestled within a forest in Carcross. Participant Christy Provost says it's a tough language to learn.
4: You pick up something new almost every time, so it is really important just to hear it.
5: Hut is at the back of your throat a bit.
3: Instructing helper Ganeo Tay grew up in a Tlingit-speaking home. She says more people want to learn the language.
6: The room was always full of speakers, but we did not have learners. Now it's flip-flopped, and it's very encouraging for me and sad at the same time.
3: Lance Twitchell is an instructor. He says there are 6 fluent birth Tlingit speakers left in the world, but he is determined to preserve the language.
7: For Indigenous communities, like, you can't wait for the government to realize that it has to do a lot more. You have to sort of create these things that are by the people, for the people.
3: The lessons run until Friday. Alexa Mackay, CBC News, Carcross.
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8: Thanks so much, Talar. Reminder once again, there is another industry barbecue happening at the Whitehorse Weigh Scales today from 11 until 1. We also got a reminder from Ta'an Kwachan Council. The 2026 General Assembly will be held August 20th through 23rd at TKC Fish Camp. And Ta'an citizens who are planning to submit a constitutional amendment need to get it in by this Monday. So full details on how to submit amendments and the 2026 delegate forms available at Ta'an. And citizens can also drop by the office at 311 Ray Street, too, in Whitehorse for delegate forms. So you can keep an eye on Facebook, TKC's Facebook page, for regular updates there. We have The Current coming up next, talking about soccer and the need for more investment in local infrastructure. So lots of Yukoners might be interested in that. That's coming up next. And then at noon, it's the Midday Cafe with Leonard Linklater. At 4 o'clock, it's Airplay with Brenda Barnes. In the rest of the week, for Dave White, my name's Ellen Jones. I'm with Ross Bragg and Talar Stockton. Thank you for listening, and please join us again tomorrow.

0: You're listening to CBC Radio 1 in the Yukon. I'm Talara Stockton. Wildland Fire Management says a wildfire near Cowley Lake, south of Whitehorse, is now under control. The wildfire was first reported yesterday about 7 kilometers southwest of the Carcross cutoff. It's estimated to be a half hectare in size. Wildland Fire Management air and ground crews were responding to the fire into the night. They dropped retardant and water on the fire. They say air and ground crews will continue to work to fully suppress this fire. There is also a wildfire north of Shaker Lake near Atlin. It's 4 hectares in size and is considered out of control. BC wildfire crews are responding. For your weather, Dawson City has clouds at the airport, 12 degrees this hour. In Whitehorse, it is sunny out and 13 degrees at the airport. Watson Lake is mostly cloudy and 16 degrees this hour. For your road conditions, there is single lane alternating traffic for a stretch on the Alaska Highway, about 100 kilometers south of the BC-Yukon border, due to a vehicle accident. The North Kennel Road has a travel advisory in effect. With that, you're up to date. Your next local news break is at 10:30. Take care out there.
1: I'm Rebecca Zanbergen, and you're listening to The Current. Over the summer, we're bringing you the best of CBC podcasts. Today, we wrap up Aftermath, Hunt for the Anthrax Killer. It's the story of another wave of terror following the 9/11 attacks. Letters laced with anthrax were sent through the U.S. Postal Service to senators and media outlets. But who was behind the attacks, and why has America nearly forgotten this story? Here is the 8th and final episode, and a warning, this episode deals with suicide.
2: My name is Maureen Stevens, and my husband, Robert Stevens, was murdered 6 years ago on Friday, and we're still trying to find out what happened to him.
3: This is Maureen speaking to the Palm Beach Post in the fall of 2007. By this time, she is so desperate for answers about who killed her husband that she feels her only recourse is to turn to the media.

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And you can find the full series wherever you get your podcasts. 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

0: From Quebec, that's Marie Celeste with De Goylon. The group are this year's French language recipients of the 2026 Canadian Songwriters Hall of Fame Breakthrough Songwriter Award. Coming up on Q, have you ever been to a play that required audience participation? Okay, depending on who you are, hearing that either gave you the cold sweats or you've just perked up because this is your moment to shine. Rebecca Northen is an actor and theater director who has made a career of inviting the audience into her productions. She will make a very convincing case for why theater should always be like this. Coming up on Q.
1: You're listening to CBC Radio 1 in the Yukon. I'm Chris Windier with the latest from the Whitehorse Newsroom. Wildland Fire Management says a fire near Cowley Lake south of Whitehorse is now under control. The wildfire was first reported yesterday about 7 kilometers southwest of the Carcross cutoff. It's estimated to be about half a hectare in size. Wildland Fire Management air and ground crews were responding to the fire into the night, dropping retardant and water on the blaze. They say air and ground crews will keep working to put the fire out. And the Yukon government is making it easier for some foreign doctors to practice in the territory. Health Minister Brad Cathers has issued a declaration that will allow family doctors from the United States, United Kingdom, Australia, and Ireland to work here. They must have a job offer and meet licensing requirements to practice in the Yukon. Taking a look at your weather this hour, it's partly cloudy and 17 degrees in Whitehorse. Right now in Dawson City, cloudy and 12 degrees at the airport. And in Watson Lake, mostly cloudy and 17. There is a single lane alternating traffic stretch on the Alaska Highway about 100 kilometers south of the BC-Yukon border that is due to a crash. With that, you're up to date. Your next local news break is at 11:30.
0: Tom Power, you're listening to Q. Rebecca Northen is an actor. She's a theater director and improviser from Calgary. Rebecca's comedy roots are in Calgary's Loose Moose Theater, which also happens to be the comedy home of Mark McKinney and Bruce McCullough of The Kids in the Hall, Ryan Belleville, Andrew Fung, and so many more. And it's where Rebecca first got into this idea of being alive in the moment. Rebecca is a leader in what she calls spontaneous theater. The idea that the audience shouldn't just watch what's going on stage, they should help shape it, which means pulling people out of the audience to be her scene partner or wandering outside the theater in character, talking to people arriving for her show. This summer, she's bringing that spirit to Vancouver's waterfront. Rebecca Northen is involved with 3 shows at the annual outdoor theater festival Bard on the Beach. We're going to be talking about 2 of them today. One is a modern spin on Shakespeare's The Merry Wives of Windsor. The other is a version of the Greek tragedy Oedipus with Goblins, or Oedipus, depending on where you are. Obviously, these are inspired by some of the world's oldest stories, but because Rebecca Northen is involved, the real magic is not what happens in the script, but between the actors and the audience. That's something that, as a comedian, Q guest host Ali Hassan could really relate to. Here's his conversation with Rebecca Northen.
2: Rebecca Northen, hello.
3: Hello. How are you?
2: Great. Lovely to hear your voice.

0: what is expected, what is traditional. And it, depending on what kind of person you are, it either thrills or, you know, horrifies you. But people are such wonderful communicators. The moment that we're in the lobby, we can tell who wants to play and who doesn't. And we're very respectful of that. You know, we don't approach people who are quietly avoiding our eye contact.
1: Sure, yeah.
0: But

0: beings with this idea of spice, you get a twinkle in your eye. The moment I say drop those things into you, spontaneity and playfulness and a little bit of intuition and curiosity and empathy. Well, now I'm just having fun, you know, going to pay for gas or ordering my coffee because I'm looking through this spicy lens. And I'm talking about our version of spicy, not the internet's version of spicy, but we're looking through spice, the lenses of spice in every encounter. It doesn't have to be on stage. Just put some spice in your heart and then go about your day and see how it feels differently.
1: Rebecca Northen, keep it spicy.
0: Thank you.
1: Congratulations on everything you've done and everything you have lined up for this summer. Wishing you well and hope I see you again soon.
0: Oh, I look forward to it. Thanks, Ali.
2: That was Ali Hassan's conversation with Rebecca Northen. She's a Canadian actor, director, and improviser. And if you're in Vancouver and want to catch her work at Bard on the Beach, Rebecca is involved with several shows running until September the 19th. One is Goblin Oedipus, which is exactly what it sounds like. Another is a modern take on Shakespeare's The Merry Wives of Windsor.

0: answer, but critics ourselves aren't objective. We can't tell you if you're going to like something. You're the engineer of your own relationship with art. And I think that the idea that critics are objective is such a total falsehood.
1: Yeah, and I think, like, sometimes I just want a critic to say, this movie tried some things. I think you should go figure out whether you like those things or not.
0: Exactly.
1: That's quite often, actually, like, the thing that I want most out of a critic. Sarah Ty Black, I really appreciate your time. Pal, it's so good to see you. Thank you so much for doing this.
0: Thank you.
1: Yes, of course. Sarah Ty Black is a freelance film critic in Toronto and a regular right here on Commotion. You can read that review and all this nuance of Steal Away in the Globe and Mail. Steal Away is now out in theaters. And Clement Virgo will be on cue, by the way, tomorrow with guest host Garvia Bailey. I'm Alamine Abdul Mahmoud. This show is called Commotion. We'll be back tomorrow. See you then.
2: You're listening to CBC Radio 1 in the Yukon. I'm Chris Windier with the latest from the White Horse Newsroom. Wildland Fire Management says a fire near Cowley Lake, south of White Horse, is now under control. The wildfire was first reported yesterday about 7 kilometers southwest of the Carcross cutoff. It was estimated to be about half a hectare in size. Wildland Fire Management, air and ground crews were responding to the fire into the night, dropping retardant and water. They say air and ground crews will keep working to put the fire out. Yukon Energy says Monday's power outage was caused by a maintenance issue at the Ajak Dam. The utility says the turbine went offline, causing an imbalance, and that led other power sources to disconnect from the grid. The outage lasted under 90 minutes, but it did hit during the lunch hour. Yukon Energy says there was no damage to the turbine. Taking a look at your weather real quickly in Whitehorse, mostly cloudy and 17 this hour. Light rain in Dawson and 12, and in Watson Lake, mostly cloudy and 17. And just a quick reminder, there is a crash on the Alaska Highway that has traffic down to a single alternating lane. It is between Fireside and the Yukon border. Talar Stockton will be back with a newscast at 12:30.
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her opponent's eyes. And despite 35 exhibition wins and a defending title, she didn't see steely confidence. She saw pressure. The same pressure that oozed from Team Canada 4 years prior. The kind of pressure that made 35 wins and a defending title theirs to lose. 1 minute, 45 seconds into the

And welcome to Middle of the Week. Yes, it is Wednesday, July 22nd. On the show, you'll hear from one of the instructors at this year's Tlingit Language Camp in Carcross about why it's important for students to be immersed in the language for several days. And later this hour, we'll be speaking with a reporter for a status update on fires near Cowley Lake in the Mount Lauren area and near Atlin. But up first, there's been a lot happening in the area of health, limiting kids' screen time, and the government has made it easier to recruit doctors from other countries. You'll hear what the Yukon's doctors think when I'm joined by the president of the Yukon Medical Association. We'll have all that and more on this Wednesday edition of Midday Cafe. And by more, I mean there'll be some community announcements. We'll try to keep you up to date on all that's happening in the communities, and we'll have local and regional news with Talar Stockton. That comes your way at 12:30. That will be followed by the afternoon weather forecast. Looks like clouds are moving in. So are the winds. And up shortly, your current conditions. But let's start you off with some music. And yeah, I got to admit, I'm not much of a listener of Carly Rae Jepsen. You remember she had that hit, Call Me, Maybe? But today, I went into our music system and I was checking out some music and I saw that album and I, to my surprise, there was this cover of a great song. Songs by Joni Mitchell, and it was, I can't remember, was it the title of an album? In any case, the song is Both Sides Now. And here's Carly Rae Jepsen's interpretation of that. It's, let's say 7 minutes past 12.

0: It's Carly Rae Jepsen's cover of Joni Mitchell's Both Sides Now. And it brings us to 10 and a half minutes past 12 o'clock, taking a look at your current conditions. It's mostly cloudy here in Whitehorse, sitting at 19 degrees. We got winds out of the south at 18, gusting to 28 kilometers an hour. And, nice day. Mostly cloudy in Watson Lake, 18 degrees with west winds at 9. And, well, Teslin's not far behind. Mostly cloudy there as well. 15 degrees, south winds at 12. 20 degrees on the Dempster at Rock River. West winds at 7. Pelly Ranch, Fort Selkirk, no winds to speak of. 18 degrees. Old Crow sitting at 21 degrees with east winds at 5. That's a nice day there. And even warmer in Mayo. The heart of the Yukon sitting at 23 degrees with south winds at 8. Haines Junction, 15 degrees, south winds at 7. Faro, partly cloudy and 21. West winds at 16. Our cool spot today, tied with Burwash, is 12 degrees in Dawson, where it's cloudy. Got winds out of the south at 12. 21 degrees in Carmack, south winds at 13. 13 degrees in Burwash, so I guess you're a little warmer than Dawson. Mainly sunny, south winds at 11, and it's mostly cloudy in Beaver Creek, 15 degrees, north winds at 15. Once again, here in Whitehorse, it's 19 degrees. It's mostly cloudy out there with the wind out of the south at 18, gusting to 28 kilometers an hour. Brings the time to 12 minutes past 12 o'clock. The Yukon government has introduced a new policy for public schools restricting use of mobile devices. It's basically clamping down on cell phone and tablet use during school time. It will come into effect at the beginning of the school year. And it comes just a day after the country's doctors voted to implement stricter guidelines, or at least support for stricter guidelines on use of these devices and screen time. Dr. Derek Bryant is president of the Yukon Medical Association. He was at those meetings. He voted in favor of the bans, and he joins me in the studio now. Hello.
1: Hello, Leonard.
0: So the majority of medical associations voted in favor of these bans. Why is that?
1: Yeah, so the specifically the what we've voted in favor for, or what we've expressed support for, are the two acts right now, federal acts that are being considered to introduce, I think, greater safety in with respect to digital health, and those are the Safe Social Media Act, which is Bill C-34, and then also the Connected Care Act. And you know, medical leaders and presidents of medical associations have put their support forward in requesting that premiers also support this federal legislation to increase safety for social media, because we see, I mean, doctors across Canada are seeing the negative impacts that social media can have on our patients, on Canadians, and we would like to see big tech companies being held accountable for those harms.
0: Okay, so what exactly are the, I guess, the threats to, in this case, children, I think, because we're talking about limiting access to it for children or youth. What are those threats?
1: Yeah, there's a major focus on children in the legislation that's been put forward. And I mean, you know, Yukon primary care doctors and pediatricians regularly treat people who are experiencing the harms that come from social media. So things like anxiety, body image issues.

0: issues, sleep deprivation, impacts of cyberbullying, and, you know, like distraction based on these highly addictive algorithmic platforms are all things that we see very regularly. There's a growing body of evidence to show that that youth are disproportionately impacted by some of these effects that can be tied back to social media. And, you know, really, we're in a state right now where Canadians and parents also want to see a reduction in some of these harms, and they want to see protections for their youth. There's overwhelming support. 75% of Canadians support under 16 restrictions for access to social media. And 80% want to see big tech held accountable. So physicians, like so many other Canadians, are really urging the federal government and seeking support from provincial and territorial governments as well to hold big tech companies to account for harms.
1: Well, that's got to put you in a tricky situation when parents are asking you about this, because you would think it would be their responsibility as well to monitor their children's use and whatnot. How do you go about advising them on their kids and, you know, use of social media, screen time, all that kind of stuff?
0: Yeah, I think I absolutely agree. And I think all doctors would agree that, you know, ultimately the responsibility of parenting and decisions made around parenting should fall to parents who know their children and who can make make decisions with their kids. But I think what we're seeing is that the way that that these platforms are built, really from the ground up, they are not built to be safe for children. And so what the Safe Social Media Act seeks to do is to actually increase some of the safety that we would, I think, expect from an environment that we're letting our children participate in. I mean, similarly, you wouldn't want a sharp, dangerous toy to be, you know, distributed freely across Canada in the same way that we would expect these regulations to be applied similarly to social media platforms that are having such a massive, clear impact on the health of youth. Parents are asking for this. I think this gives parents an opportunity to actually have some degree of control when they're going up against these multi-billion-dollar tech companies that are making decisions that impact their kids.
1: Yeah,
0: I could give examples. Like the Social Media Act essentially puts forward a number of restrictions, and probably the biggest one, that maybe the most controversial one too, that you've probably heard that you referenced, was a restriction for youth under 16. And as I understand it, the act essentially is requiring platforms to perform some degree of age verification to ensure that youth under 16 are not accessing the platform. And Canada is actually doing something really cool here that I think sets us up as an outlier, where we're not saying that this is a permanent ban in the way that Australia and other jurisdictions have done it. What we've said is, when tech companies can show us that their platforms are safe, when they can demonstrate safety and transparency in the way that their platform is designed for youth, then those restrictions could be removed. So getting rid of things like infinite scroll, autoplay, addictive algorithms for youth, and like adults, complete strangers, direct messaging youth, which are currently the case, like in social media, when they can demonstrate those changes, then the act as proposed would potentially reverse the restriction. So it shifts the focus towards the big tech companies to essentially make their product safe. If they want to provide a product to youth, it should be safe for youth, and they have to demonstrate that.
1: Yeah. Well, I guess sort of like cars and whatnot, there are safety standards you have to live up to.
0: Absolutely.
1: So we're talking federal legislation. First of all, why is it important to have a national policy on this?
0: Well, I think, you know, you're dealing with very large, very well-resourced companies, and so having a national body that can actually regulate those companies, I think, is needed, and that's what's put forward in the act. So there's a regulatory body that would be created that could actually put in steep financial penalties to companies that aren't meeting the criteria of the act. And you can't expect all the individual provinces

0: and territories to solve this problem. And I think there is sort of a request for leadership at the federal level to sort of take this on, and for Canada to be able to address these issues with safety and our privacy in a coordinated way. Like, just to give another example, one of the things put forward in the act is a duty to remove harmful content. So if this act passes, companies will have 24 hours to remove flagged content that shows child sexual abuse material, non-consensual intimate images, or other potentially harmful language or content. And if they don't do it, then there will be penalties. And to me, that just seems, and to many doctors, and I think many parents, that just seems like an absolute minimum requirement mm-hmm. to having an environment that our kids are interacting with.
1: Yeah. Well, we're talking federal, and you mentioned the Canadian Medical Association is encouraging the various provincial and territorial governments. The Yukon government just put out its policy. I'm wondering about your initial reaction and what you think of it.
0: Yeah, my initial reaction, I think this is all kind of tied to the same issue where people are seeing the way that mobile devices, and again, I think it really comes back to these addictive platforms are disrupting the school environment, disrupting this place where kids should be going to learn and socialize and develop these really important skills. And so while the YMA hasn't taken a formal position on this ban on mobile devices, I do think that we would likely see a great deal of support from our local doctors. And I noted in the email, and my kids are in school, I got an email about this, and there's specific exemptions that can be put into place for people who have health requirements where they need to access their mobile device. So people who monitor their glucose, presumably if they have diabetes, would still have access to their device. But with that in mind, and the fact that it seems to be able to take into account people's health concerns, It certainly seems like a responsible step forward to make sure that school is a place where kids can learn and not be distracted by programs that are built to distract them.
1: Okay, well, hate to split a focus, but the Yukon government also today put out a declaration of need, and it allows them to recruit doctors from the U.S., U.K., Ireland, Australia. What do you think of that?
0: I think it's a very worthwhile initiative to increase the potential pool of physicians that could come and work in the Yukon. So there's limited licensing pathways right now for people outside of Canada, but we know that the Canadian healthcare system needs more physicians, and likely, especially for an under-resourced place like the Yukon, we likely need to get our physicians from as many places as possible. We know we need to license physicians based on making sure that they have the qualifications to provide the highest quality of care to patients. And so I think what this initiative does is it looks at jurisdictions, Ireland, UK, Australia, and the US, where training for family doctors is similar enough and has enough overlap with our own criteria for licensing that we can confidently say that if somebody's been trained and is licensed in those settings, that they would be able to provide care here in Canada, in the Yukon specifically. And so essentially what this does is it just gives us a bigger pool of physicians to try to recruit from. And then we can continue to do our work on the ground here of trying to recruit physicians and bring them here so that, you know, as many people as possible set up a primary care practice or fill gaps in the hospital for acute care, like in the Emerge or on our inpatient service, and ultimately just make more care accessible to people who live here. So it certainly seems like it makes a lot of intuitive sense as part of a comprehensive recruitment strategy.
1: And how great is the need here? I mean, like, how many doctors are we down? Or I don't know how you want to put the metric, but like, are you seeing a growing

0: list of patients on your end, or, you know, like, or is there more and more people at the walk-in clinic? I see lineups there every morning, you know?
1: Yeah, there's certainly a lot of people who are unattached. I will say there's been a lot of work from local physicians taking on patients who are unattached into their practice, and so we're constantly seeing this increase of attachment in the territory, but that's counterbalanced by the fact that our population is growing at this unprecedented rate, mm-hmm. and the healthcare system here is changing. Like we do more locally without sending people out, and we do a lot more, you know, like comprehensive cancer care locally than we were previously doing, where a lot of people would be sent out of territory, and a lot more acute care is being performed here. And so there's this sort of teeter-totter effect where, you know, we're bringing in more doctors, and we've had some success with recruitment recently, and the population is growing, the needs are growing, so I certainly don't think we've hit the point where we have enough docs. And I don't think you'd have to ask many people on the street before you found somebody who's not attached to a family doctor. So the need is great, and I think it's probably greatest right now in primary care, where there's still so many people who are unattached. So I guess to answer your question, and hopefully not be too vague, there have been some great efforts to recruit, and there's been some success in bringing doctors in. We don't have enough doctors right now, and other care providers too, nurse practitioners. We don't have a workforce right now that can ensure access for every UConner, and so there's still more work that needs to be done on that, on that topic.
0: Well, I've heard from some people in the past, we have a lot of immigrants here. Some of them likely health professionals, but not from these approved countries. So, yeah, why do we limit ourselves like that? I understand the whole safety and whatnot, training, and but these folks have worked in health in other countries. Why is it? Why do we limit ourselves, I guess?
1: It's a good question. I mean, people trust doctors because they know that doctors have been thoroughly trained and thoroughly vetted. And, you know, we know what our own training programs are like, and so we can attest to how effective they are. I think where we, the UConn, have a bit of a gap here is that we don't have pathways for people outside of these four countries that you just named to demonstrate their eligibility to be licensed. So many of them probably are absolutely qualified to work. And the way that other provinces provinces find to allow people to demonstrate that is through specific programming where they do this like practice eligibility work, where they have a mentor from the Canadian system who can help, one, guide them and integrate them into the healthcare system in Canada, and two, ensure that they're practicing in a way that is safe and up to the standards that Canadians expect. Larger provinces have those pathways. We don't have them right now. And so I think that is a challenge that we're uniquely seeing up north. It's just that one resource. We don't have the access to the pathways that could expand our pool of doctors further. Likely more work needs to be done on that to create those pathways, because other places have done it, and they've done it well in a way that's increased their workforce.
0: Okay. Well, we'll have to leave it there, and I thank you very much for coming in and speaking with me.
1: Thank you, Leonard. It's always a pleasure.
0: Dr. Derek Bryant is president of the UConn Medical Association, and we'll hear more on that as we go along. It's now 45 seconds away from news time, and just enough time to let you know that Carrier Compliance, they're hosting their second Industry Day barbecue this summer. It's on now until 1. It's at the weigh scales on the highway, and if you're a transport trucker, commercial vehicle driver, well, they're doing trip inspections, so you want to head on over there, get a burger, and maybe get some tips on

0: how to be safe out there on the highways. We'll have more on the wildfire situation in southern Yukon and northern BC, and that comes your way in a little while, right after the news and weather. 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
1: This is the CBC News. Good afternoon. I'm Talara Stockton. Yukon Energy says Monday's power outage was caused by maintenance work at the Ajax Hydro facility. The outage extended from Teslin to Dawson to Mayo and other areas in between. In an update posted to its website, Yukon Energy said a mechanical adjustment tripped a unit offline. That caused an imbalance on the electricity system. In turn, that triggered other sources of power generation to disconnect from the grid, and thus a widespread power outage. Yukon Energy says the Ajax Hydro turbine didn't sustain any damage. The utility says it used diesel generators in Whitehorse and Faro to help restore power. Reconciliation is at a crossroads in Canada. That's according to the National Council for Reconciliation's first annual report. Jonathan Dewar is the council's interim vice chair. He says the Yukon, like all jurisdictions, needs to move things in the right direction.
2: All of the systems and institutions that a place like Yukon has need to be thinking about reconciliation in the same way that we and others have framed it for the federal government. So I think citizens, people living in Yukon, should think deeply about it.
1: Dewar says the Yukon needs to approach reconciliation in a way that meets local needs. On the federal level, Dewar acknowledges that the government has been dealing with economic and geopolitical uncertainty. However, he says that doesn't mean the Truth and Reconciliation Commission's calls to action should fall to the wayside. He says Canada is a country capable of doing many important things at the same time. A Yukon family wants hearing services to be regulated in the territory. Kylie and Ryan Campbell-Clark penned a letter to the territorial cabinet last week. Their 9-month-old son, Roderick, has regularly seen an audiologist his whole life. Roderick was diagnosed with a hearing loss disorder at 6 weeks old. Now, he regularly visits hearing professionals to be fitted with hearing aids as he grows. Kylie says it's important to their family that he retain access to quality care.
3: If we weren't able to adjust his hearing aid to fit him, it would mean that he has a deficit. And he's at the age right now where hearing is so critical to his speech. And if it's delayed, that just causes like longer term issues for him developmentally wise.
1: The family's letter says that hearing service professionals currently have unclear regulatory requirements. It asks the government to include audiologists in the territory's Health Professions Act. Around 50 youth are traveling the Arctic seas to gain hands-on experience of northern cultures. The youth are traveling by boat from Nuuk, Greenland, to Iqaluit, capital of Nunavut. The North-to-North expedition is planned by the Students on Ice Foundation. Mitchell Salas is one of two Yukoners on the voyage. He says this trip gives insights the average traveler might not often hear.
4: There's something special about going to visit a country and it's, you know, someone's hometown that you're sitting next to on the way there and they're so excited to show you the restaurants they go to and just talk about the streets, the colors. It's something that you wouldn't get just by visiting as a normal tourist. You have these like really deep, nuanced insights from fellow youth.
1: The youth are set to land in Iqaluit later today. And the Carcross Tagish First Nation is hosting its regular Tlingit language camp this week. Newcomers, regulars, youth, and elders participate in lessons to learn the endangered language. In a wooden hut at Skookie's camp, they learn to build sentences and pronounce Tlingit words. Lance Twitchell is a language instructor at the camp. He says there are only 6 fluent Tlingit birth speakers left in the world.
5: So there's a bit of sadness to some of this work, but it's also fulfilling because we're doing the things that they would hope that we would do, which would be to continue in their absence to fill these gaps that are there when they're gone.
1: Twitchell says he believes more people learning Tlingit will prevent the language from disappearing. The lessons run until Friday. And that is your CBC News to this hour. National and international news is coming up at the top of the hour. For news anytime, head to cbc.ca/north. I'm Talara Stockton.

0: When?
1: Thanks a lot, Delire. We'll have more local and regional news for you at 4:30. And in the meantime, some updates on the half hour. Right now we have your afternoon weather forecast, and Watson Lake has some sun and cloud, a chance of showers, risk of thunderstorm, west winds 20, a high of 23. Whitehorse will get up to 24 under mainly sunny skies. Got that wind out of the south at 30, gusting to 50 kilometers an hour. Winds gusting to 40 in the other southern lakes. Teslin and Atlin, mainly sunny. South winds gusting 40, as I said, a high of 22. North winds gusting 40 in Haines Junction with sun and cloud and a high of 20. Switch back to the south along Kluane Lake where it's mainly cloudy. Winds 20 to 40 there, a high of 20. Pelly and Carmex, cloudy with a chance of showers late this afternoon. South winds 20, gusting 40, a high of 26. Farron Ross River, sun and cloud, and north winds 20, gusting 40, a high of 27. Beaver Creek will be mainly cloudy with a chance of showers and then clearing. North winds 20, gusting 40 today, a high of 21. Cloudy and a chance of showers in Mayo. Those chance of showers come later this afternoon. West winds 20, gusting 40, a high of 23. Mainly cloudy in Dawson. Chance of showers. Winds out of the west at 20, gusting to 40, a high of 22. Still gusting in Old Crow as well, where it's cloudy. You'll have showers this afternoon, risk of thunderstorms. South winds 40, gusting to 60, high of 22. And it's gusting along the Dempster as well. Cloudy, showers later in the afternoon, risk of thunderstorms. South winds 40, gusting 70, and a high of 22. Stay tuned. Dave White is here between 4 and 6 with Airplay, and he'll have updated weather for you then. We're on the web. We post news from Nunavut, Northwest Territories, and Yukon at cbc.ca/north. 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It should pop up. 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Or you can just search out the shows you're interested in. 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There's a search button. Hit that. Put in the show name. Hit enter. It'll pop up. So you can search Yukon Morning, Midday Cafe, or Airplay, or The Weekender. And listen to stuff that you may have missed and we may have posted. We also get calls saying, hey, I missed that, but can you post it? And we'll try to accommodate you where we can. Lots of ways of staying in touch. 22 minutes before 1 o'clock. Here's some music going back a little while. I haven't heard from Adele lately, but this was her big hit.

0: It's Adele, Rolling in the Deep, and it brings the time to 18 minutes before 1 o'clock. Right now, the Yukon has not experienced the intensity of the fires currently burning in northern Ontario and BC, but last night, a fire in the Cowley Lake area had some folks in Mount Lorne watching for updates. That fire is now listed as under control. Across Atlin Lake, another fire is burning. Reporter Katrin Pilkington joins us in the studio to tell us more. Hello.
1: Good afternoon, Leonard.
0: So where exactly is the Cowley Lake fire?
1: It's around 5 kilometers west of Kukatsun Lake, sort of between the Golden Horn Mountain and the recreation site at the lake, and around 7 kilometers from the Carcross cutoff. Though it's important to emphasize here that Yukon Wildfires now says the fire is under control and it's no longer being considered a fire of note. It's received a full response since it was first reported yesterday.
0: How big is it?
1: As we heard in the news this morning, Leonard, it's under 1 hectare in size. Regardless, though, given how close this fire is to a community and infrastructure, this fire got an aggressive initial attack from wildfire crews overnight with the goal of containing the fire and putting it out as quickly as possible. While many of us were sleeping, crews were working from the air and on the ground, dropping fire retardant and water. And it sounds like this approach was fairly effective.
0: And what about that fire in Atlin? What can you tell us right now?
1: So this is a smoldering ground fire with sections that are categorized as a faster spreading surface fire. It's around 20 kilometers from Atlin, across Atlin Lake, north of the smaller Shaker Lake. According to the BC Wildfire Service, it was caused by lightning and is around 4 hectares in size, which means it's doubled in around 24 hours. It was first discovered on Monday, though it's believed to have been burning for over 10 days now, and is currently being tackled by the Northwest Fire Center. BC Wildfire Service said online the fire is anticipated to spread.
0: And what's the response been to this fire?
1: Yesterday, 3 smoke jumper crews, so 10 firefighters, were on site. Air tankers have also been activated to take suppression action on the fire. Judging by images of the wildfire posted online and data from firesmoke.ca, there appears to be limited smoke from the fire, and air quality in Atlin and southern Yukon is looking pretty good today. We're also hearing from folks in the community that the skies have been clear so far, and with showers in the forecast for Atlin later this week, that also might help.
0: Well, thanks a lot for this, Katrin.
1: Thanks, Leonard.
0: The CBC's Katrin Pilkington with the latest updates on fires burning in northern BC near Atlin and in the Mount Lorne area. While the Atlin fire remains out of control, the fire near Cowley Lake in the Mount Lorne area is no longer a fire of note in the Yukon. We're 15 minutes away from 1 o'clock, and we're going to step back a few years. A few decades. Here are the Hollies.

0: Holy is the air that I breathe. And it brings us to 11 minutes before 1 o'clock. Don't forget, round back at the Guild Hall is on, and tonight, Pivot Theater Short Works for Short Nights. So you want to check that out, you can go to eventbrite.com to get your tickets. The PSA doesn't say when these things start, but they're usually in the evening. So if you're looking for something to do this evening, Pivots and friends, I guess, have live performances from local storytellers, musicians, and artists at Round Back. That's in Porter Creek. Well, 10 minutes before 1 o'clock. And the annual Tlingit Language Camp is on at Skookies in Carcross. Throughout the week, students from all levels will be fully immersed in the language. One of this year's instructors, Lance Twitchell, says that's the best way to learn, by hearing the language as much as possible. Twitchell spent his life learning the language and working with Tlingit elders. Here's part of his conversation with CBC's Alexa Mackay.
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2: Lance Twitchell,

0: Dichatati Kadekina Yaish Yinanach Yupik Kasami Kai Hosatu Yak Ka Kahaak has to eat Hadishi Yakadain has to in Kanitanit. My name is Chone Lance Twitchell. I'm Shukach Adit Lingit. I'm Kegani Haida. And my father said I'm Yupik and Sami. And I'm here in Natasahin and Tagish Ani, teaching the Tlingit language to folks and helping them to speak. The birth speakers, there's very, very few left who could speak at a really high level. So there's a bit of sadness to some of this work, but it's also fulfilling because we're doing the things that they would hope that we would do, which would be to continue in their absence to fill these gaps that are there when they're gone.
1: Do we know how many fluent speakers are left, roughly?
0: As far as I know, if you want to say high fluency birth speakers who could say just about anything in the language, could translate just about anything in the language, I think there's 6 left in the world.
1: Oh, wow.
0: I think there's 3 in Teslin, and then I think there's 1 in Juneau, 1 in Cake, and 1 in Sitka. Well, it began with a connection with my grandfather. He was the last speaker in my immediate family, and I didn't want him to be the last speaker in my family. So I started by learning with him, and then when I lost him, it became a way to stay connected to his memory. And then as I started to figure out what was going on with languages across North America, it became both a challenge, like I felt like I was challenged by colonization to not be erased, and I felt like I was also challenged by my own people to figure out a way to get out of this place where you're just constantly dealing with language death. Like, I didn't want to always just deal with losing speakers. I wanted us to gain speakers. And so my motivation was usually this combination of fighting against colonial erasure and racism, and then also just making sure that my children and their descendants are going to have something to hold on to that's truly us. Because I think without language, it's very hard to get to the identity of your people, of who we were before contact, and how we maintain that sense of identity. The language really is the link between the people and the land and the past and the present. When we see people who are just trying and just giving it all they've got and just being courageous with their efforts, and as I try to continually say, there's no mistakes in language learning, it's all just part of language learning. And so it's inspiring to see them try, or to see someone when they have a light bulb moment, like they know what that means, or they know how to say that thing. Because for Indigenous peoples, it's just so much loss and heartache and suffering, and it's wonderful to see a way out of that, which I think is children speaking the language, adults speaking the language, elders speaking the language, and everyone being able to communicate.
1: And you mentioned in there just talking about the dictionaries that are being made and your efforts to like make your own language accessible so you could learn it yourself. Can you just talk about those efforts? Just what's that like to
0: There have been wonderful efforts to do stuff for languages. But it sort of resulted in these things where the languages then became sort of locked away from us in some ways. Like, you had to get permission from people to access it. You had to sometimes pay for these books and these other things. And so I remember when I was in my 20s and started learning Tlingit, that I would spend $100 on books, which was a lot for me. And then I just remember thinking, well, what if someone has a family of 5 and they all want a book? Now they're going to have to pay $500 just to get their language. And so I wanted to figure out how to make it free and how to make it easy to find, make it accessible, so that if you had that desire to learn or that curiosity, that you just have to reach it off the shelf and grab it. And so, but a book is, like we've talked about this throughout this workshop, is a book is a tool. A book will never contain the whole language. It will not contain something that is has more knowledge than a speaker of the language. But it's a tool as we sort of look at how do we get back to where the language is spoken again. Because you could just walk through this village, you could walk through any Tlingit village, and the odds of you hearing the Tlingit language is very low. And so we're trying to get to a point where we can, where we can hear people speaking with their kids in the language, speaking with each other.

0: other in the language. And so that's our goal, is to get to that point where it's a language of use.
1: It's sort of on that journey, I guess you could say. Can you just walk me through a bit of what people are like learning in there and how you go about that, just what we're actually learning here?
0: Yeah, I'm very thankful to the Carcross Tagish First Nations for hosting this, for funding this. So we come from different areas. We've got people coming from Alberta. We've got people coming from Tessin, from Atlin. We've got folks coming from the coast and from Juneau. And so folks are coming from all over to spend this week together. And so we'll eat and we'll sort of share what the plans of the day is. And then we'll break into groups and we'll try different things. And so our general approach is language learning in the morning, language use in the afternoon. So for example, today we made these lists of things, which is land animals, water animals, flying animals, and plants. So we sort of divide the natural world into these four categories. And then we just talk about them throughout the morning, and we learn a bunch of words, we learn how to put sentences together. And then after lunch, we're going to just be in conversation about those things. And so even for a newer language learner, they'll say, okay, they're talking about a porcupine. I don't know what they're saying. But I believe that being around the language is really important, so you can hear it, and that it's not always just repeating these lists of words or phrases, because getting an entire grammar system into your mind is the key to high fluency. Like, you have to know how to think in the language and to put these things together. But I think always, if you're always teaching grammar and concepts, then you're going to end up talking about your language in English all the time. And so one of the keys is to find ways to make it easy and logical and fun, and then to push people into those language environments. So over the course of 5 days, we'll do a series of that with different sort of topics, learning about it in the morning, being in conversation in the afternoon.
1: And you mentioned you have all of these people who come from all over together to learn the language. Just can you talk about how sort of coming together for that effort is bringing these people together, and that, I guess, community aspect that's built from something like this?
0: Yeah, well, I think learning the language and using it for a lot of people seems like just a distant dream or something that's impossible. And I think a lot of the work that we're trying to do is truly decolonization in action, because colonization really, you know, it's no accident that every language in North America is extremely endangered, with the exception of maybe one or two. There were concerted efforts from governments and churches to destroy and eradicate languages in a genocidal way. And so as we sort of face that, it's wonderful to not have to think about it, to be honest, to just sort of be in here and be around the language and just learn and laugh and have fun and kind of be in this scenario where those things don't have to exist for us, just for these little moments. Those of us who have been learning the language and teaching it, we've been in these conversations for decades now, is what are we going to do when the speakers are gone? And then what we're trying to do is make sure that we were ready for that, and that we're ready for a future where it's not so dangerous, where if one or two people were to pass away, like, the whole language could be gone. And so we're trying to create this stability that we haven't had in over 100 years.
1: And are you hopeful for that stability?
0: Well, I'm determined, and I do believe it's going to happen. But I also believe that we have to make it happen. Like, for Indigenous communities, like, you cannot wait for these things to happen. Like, you can't wait for the government to realize that it has to do a lot more. You can't wait for the churches to realize that they have accountability and money and the ability to help. I think the future is bright, but I think it's only bright because we make it that way.
2: How many eagles?
3: Lance Twitchell is an American Tlingit scholar, poet, and language revitalization advocate. He is one of the instructors at this year's Tlingit Language Camp in Carcross. Well, Brenda Barnes is here between 4 and 6 on airplane. I took the day quite early. Sorry, Brenda. You're tuned to CBC. It's 1 o'clock.
4: From CBC News, The World This Hour, I'm Kaz Bovan. RCMP in West Kelowna, BC, have canceled an Amber Alert that was issued for a 4-year-old boy. Police say the boy and his mother have been located, and the child is unharmed and is safe. Washington's top trade official insists U.S. President Donald Trump's threat of 50% tariffs on Canadian

listening to CBC Radio 1 in the Yukon. I'm Chris Windier with the latest from the White Horse Newsroom. Yukon Energy says Monday's power outage was caused by maintenance at the Ajak Dam. The utility says the turbine went offline, causing an imbalance that led other power sources to disconnect from the grid. The outage lasted

0: I love getting graphic tees from thrift stores, too.
1: Me too.
0: Because they have that pre-loved look.
1: Always great when you can find an old band shirt.
0: Oh, yeah. Yeah. I love it. I also, because most of them, like my favorite bands, I'm too young to have seen them live. So then I can find like an official piece of merch. I'm like, this was at the concert.
1: What's your favorite band tee that you've ever found?
0: I'm probably going to have to say, when I was 11, I was a huge Green Day fan. I still like them, but I found a t-shirt from one of their albums. I won't say it because it's not appropriate on air, but I treasured that t-shirt so much. So probably that. I still wear it. It still fits, kind of. Lots of good memories.

0: Oh, that's great. And not falling apart? You've had it for 5 years?
1: Yeah. It's still hanging in there. It's probably from the 90s or something, but it's still together, which I'm very impressed with.
0: The other thing that I was interested to read in your piece is that you don't think that young people should feel bad about an interest in clothing and fashion.
1: Yeah, no, definitely not. I mean, again, one of our interviewees, I think, put it best. They said clothing is expression. It's art. It should be fun. And you shouldn't feel guilty because, I mean, so long as people are wearing clothes, it's going to be an integral part of who we are because it's how we express externally. And as a young person, you have the added thing of trying to figure out your style, trying to figure out who you are, and fashion can be a way for you to do that. I just think that it's important for, you know, kids as they're exploring this interest also have this awareness that every piece of clothing that they wear, that they see, it was made by a human being, and that what you wear, it's a way for you to express your personal style, but it's also a way for you to honor your ethics and your principles, because what we wear, it connects us to people all around the world in this global production cycle of fashion.
0: Yvonne Murphy, thank you so much for meeting me here today.
1: Thank you so much. I had so much fun talking about this. I've been writing and researching and interviewing these stories for so long. I've told like friends about it, and I think they're like, sure, you're writing a story for CBC. Sure you are. I'm like, no, really, they're all going to come out. I love talking about this. Check out the stories.
0: Thank you.
1: Thank you. Thank you.
2: You're welcome, you guys.
3: Okay. Have a good day. Hope
2: Thank you
3: well.
2: Very much.
3: Okay.
2: You too.
3: Ciao.
2: Bye.
4: Thanks, Rachel. You can find Yvonne Murphy's stories by searching online for CBC Kids News Fast Fashion. I want to tell you now about something we have coming up on a future episode of What on Earth. We're going to hear from an architect in Bangladesh about a problem with flooding that he wanted to solve.
5: My aunt. She was a school teacher in London, and then after retirement, she comes back to Bangladesh and to spend her rest of her life, and she decides to start a small school for children. She got hold of a piece of land. It was next to a river, and when I went to see the place, I saw it kind of submerged in water. I was very surprised that she had chosen this place to build a school for children. And she said that, look, I could not afford to buy another land or something because I don't have the budget. But I said, then let me think about it.
4: The result of all his thinking? A school that can float when the floodwaters rise and return to the ground when the water recedes. It's called amphibious architecture, and it's a way to help people in flood-prone communities protect their homes from destruction. We'll hear about its potential in Canada and what it would take to make it a reality. That's coming up on a future episode of What on Earth. Coming up on this week's show, summer wildfires have meant smoky air in many parts of the country. We'll hear about a project aiming to teach kids about the impact of the smoke on their health, especially if they have asthma. Stay with us.
6: Listening to CBC Radio 1 in the Yukon. I'm Chris Windier with the latest from the White Horse Newsroom. Police reported crime in the territory dropped by nearly 10% last year. That's according to a new report from the Yukon Bureau of Statistics. The crime severity index in the territory dropped as well by just more than 6%. Crime is down across the country overall. In Canada, the crime rate fell 2% last year, and the crime severity index dropped by 4.9%. And the Yukon government is making it easier for some foreign doctors to practice in the territory. Health Minister Brad Cather is issuing a declaration that will allow family doctors from the United States, United Kingdom, Australia, and Ireland to work here. They must have a job offer and meet licensing requirements to practice in the Yukon. Turning to your weather this hour in Whitehorse, some high thin cloud and 22 degrees. Dawson City mostly cloudy and 16 this hour. The rain has stopped there. And in Watson Lake this hour, partly cloudy and 21 degrees. That crash on the Alaska Highway.

0: It's just not something they know?
1: It's kind of funny because it's clean air, something that I think we really take for granted. So when we can get to schools and say to kids, hey, it's not just important for you to learn, but it's important for you to take this home and understand it so that you can tell your parents.

0: Very nice. That is new music from True Mountain Laurel out of the West Coast with the title track to their new album called Angel So Bad. This week, it hikes up two spots to take number 12. Look for True Mountain Laurel's new album August 28th. And here is another date to throw your way, September 28th. It's when True Mountain Laurel performs at the Halifax Urban Folk Festival at the Carlton. I'm your guest host, Jeremy Ratt, and coming up, your local news.
1: You're listening to CBC Radio 1 in the Yukon. I'm Chris Windier with the latest from the Whitehorse Newsroom. Police reported crime in the Yukon dropped by nearly 10% last year. That's according to a new report by the Yukon Bureau of Statistics. The crime severity index in the territory dropped as well by just more than 6%. Crime is down across Canada overall. Nationally, the crime rate falling by 2% and the crime severity index by 4.9%. The Yukon government is making it easier for some foreign doctors to practice in the territory. Health Minister Brad Cather is issuing a declaration that will allow family doctors from the United States, United Kingdom, Australia, and Ireland to work here. They must have a job offer and meet licensing requirements to practice in the Yukon. Taking a look at your weather this afternoon in Whitehorse, mostly cloudy this hour and 23 degrees. Dawson City, mostly cloudy as well and 17 degrees. Watson Lake, it's partly cloudy and 22. And on the roads, there is a crash on the Alaska Highway that has traffic down to a single alternating lane. That is happening between Fireside and the Yukon border. Drive BC expecting that to be clear within the hour. 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
0: I'm Jeremy Ratt, and you're listening to the CBC Music Top 20. Now up next, it's our highest jumper on the chart this week. I'm talking about Ariana Grande. So grande that she's performing three nights in Montreal at the end of July. Are you going? I'll see you there. Ariana's new album will be out the same night she performs in Montreal, July 31st. It's entitled Petal, and this is the first single, Hate That I Made You Love Me. It

Stormzy and Odeal. This summer collab is still hanging tight to the top. This week, 24 Hours inches up one spot to land at number 3. Right here on your CBC Music Top 20.

Good afternoon and welcome to AirPlay for Wednesday, July 22nd. I'm Brenda Barnes in for Dave White today and for the rest of the week. Coming up this afternoon, in a tight labor landscape, some argue that measures like the temporary foreign worker program make landing a job more difficult, especially for youth. But the Canadian Federation of Independent Businesses says there's more nuance to that story than you might think. 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What is it and how does it work? 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

7, your next edition of the CBC Regional News is coming up at 4:30. Taking a look at the forecast in Whitehorse, it's starting to cloud over. We're going to see clouds overnight and lows getting down to 10. A mix of sun and cloud for tomorrow and highs of 23 in Whitehorse. Teslin and Atlin tonight, cloudy, lows of 9. Cloudy for Haines Junction tonight, you'll see lows of 7. Watson Lake clearing tonight, lows of 10. Partly cloudy for Pelly and Carmax and lows of 10. Partly cloudy for Farrow and Ross River, lows of 12. A few clouds for Beaver Creek tonight and lows of 8. Partly cloudy for Mayo and 10. Partly cloudy for Dawson, you'll see 10 degrees as well. Old Crow should see showers ending this evening and perhaps a thunderstorm, lows of 10. On the Dempster Highway today, cloudy with showers tonight and lows of 10 degrees. Taking a look at present conditions in Whitehorse, is partly cloudy and 23 degrees, mostly cloudy and 17 in Beaver Creek, partly cloudy and 16 in Burwash, cloudy and 17 in Dawson, partly cloudy and 25 in Farrow, a bit of light rain falling in Mayo this hour at 20 degrees. It's partly cloudy and 18 in Teslin. Watson Lake is partly cloudy and 22. Again, in Whitehorse, partly cloudy and 23 at 7 minutes now past 4 o'clock. Going to get underway with the Climax Blues Band.

0: Well, you might have heard on Monday night there was a new escalation in the trade war between the United States and Canada. U.S. President Donald Trump signed proclamations to slap 50% tariffs on a whole swath of Canadian exports, ranging from hockey sticks to plywood. The tariffs aren't scheduled to take effect until August 19th, and Prime Minister Mark Carney has promised to intensify negotiations in the coming weeks. U.S.-Canada trade expert Eric Miller is the president of Rideau Potomac Strategy Group. He's also a fellow at the Canadian Global Affairs Institute, and he spoke to Front Burner host Jamie Poisson about U.S. complaints that Canada hasn't capitulated as much as other trading partners.
1: They mean what they say, that they're frustrated that Canada and China are the only countries that have retaliated, and the U.S. would expect China to retaliate. But what's been very frustrating for them with Canada is that Canada, which on paper is, and in fact is actually very dependent for its economic prosperity on trade with the United States, has actually been the least willing to cut deals with the United States. And so all of the history and the nuance of why Canadian trade policy is the way it is and why we have the integrated North American market has gone by the wayside. The way the U.S. looks at it is the Europeans agreed to an unequal deal. The Japanese did, the Koreans, and many of the other big traders, where in their cases, Japanese goods going to the U.S. pay 15% tariff and U.S. goods going to Japan pay nothing. Mm-hmm. Now, in a Canadian context where there's all of this trade in intermediate inputs and parts for automobiles going back and forth, that kind of radically unequal tariff is not something that can really be accepted from a Canadian perspective. And so you have this situation where Canada also has faced the U.S. threats around annexation, which has colored the willingness and ability to give concessions. But from the U.S. perspective, I'm kind of reminded of that great movie Gladiator from about 20 years ago, where in the opening battle scene, one of the generals says, after they've defeated the Goths, the people should know when they're conquered. And

0: You sort of have a sense that some within the Trump administration see that about Canada and can't believe that Canada wants to keep fighting. And there is a determination now that goes beyond specifically rational trade and commercial policy that wants to see Canada, in essence, brought to heel a little bit more, because you also have, of course, Prime Minister Carney being cast as the leader of the middle power repositioning.
1: That was U.S.-Canada trade expert Eric Miller on Front Burner. A Manitoba Premier Wab Kanu says Team Canada is very united against a common opponent right now. Kanu is in Charlottetown this week with fellow premiers and Prime Minister Mark Carney for their annual First Minister's meeting. Earlier in the week, threats of new U.S. tariffs on a wide range of Canadian goods overshadowed that meeting. And here's what Kanu had to say in an exchange with the CBC's Janice McGregor.
2: How united is Team Canada right now?
3: Very united. We had the First Minister's call, I guess it was yesterday also, with the Prime Minister. And I think nothing unites like a common opponent. And there's no more popular opponent in Canada right now than Donald Trump.
2: That's the action. Like, you get a new aggression from him, and that brings people into line on this team?
3: Not that it brings people into line, but I think it just reminds folks of the bigger picture. Which is like, you know, as siblings, we'll often always have, you know, differences of opinion on smaller matters. But if somebody from outside the family tries to interfere, well, then they're dealing with a problem.
1: That was Manitoba Premier Wab Kanu in Charlottetown, Prince Edward Island this morning. 14 minutes now past 4 o'clock. Well, households across the country are trying to make dollars go further, and that can be tricky, especially as some retailers are using new tools to adjust prices depending on the consumer. In return, some politicians have been proposing bans on surveillance pricing or personal pricing. But can these even work? CBC's money columnist Bruce Sellery joins us now to talk about that. Bruce is the CEO of the nonprofit credit counseling agency, Credit Canada. Hi, Bruce.
4: Hello.
1: So surveillance pricing, I think it's probably not as naughty as I think it is. What does it really mean?
4: But it sounds really naughty, doesn't it? Surveillance, it sounds sinister, like George Orwell and Big Brother. It's what it sounds like.
1: It sounds Peeping Tom-ish. Yeah,
4: totally. Basically, it's using AI and your personal data to come up with a price based on who you are, your age, location, shopping habits, search history, even the timing of your payday. Based on all that, the seller offers a price specifically to you at a specific point in time. And they're estimating what's called your willingness to pay, which is the maximum price you'll pay before you walk away. This is different from what's called dynamic pricing, which is based on what's happening in the world. So you've seen it if you've ever heard of someone trying to order an Uber during a snowstorm. A ride that's usually $15 is suddenly $40. That's dynamic pricing, different.
1: Well, how does the price end up changing just for me? How does that work?
4: Have you ever done a search online for something and minutes later you see ads for that very thing showing up everywhere?
1: Yeah.
4: Oh, yeah. It happens all the time. So surveillance pricing in online stores is going to be pretty easy because they already know everything about you. In a physical store, it's harder to imagine given printed price tags, but retailers are experimenting with electronic shelf tags. Walmart has them in 2,300 stores. They could, in theory, connect to the data on your phone. And this already happens with programmatic advertising. You know those, I don't know if they have them in Whitehorse, but there's electronic bus shelters that are like big TV screens and they change really, really fast. Some of them pick up your phone signal, they see your data, and they later serve you an ad based on that data. It's just wild. The technology's wild. So there's all this talk from politicians about how to restrict or regulate surveillance pricing. Very hard to do at the municipal level, but provincial governments already have a mandate for consumer protection, and they've got monitoring and enforcement practices in other areas. Manitoba was the first jurisdiction in Canada to enact a ban, and it classifies surveillance pricing without explicit consumer consent as an unfair business practice. Individual violators can be fined like $100,000 or face up to 12 months in prison, and the fines are even higher for corporations.
1: Well, that's a lot to unpack. I want to go back to price tags, because I actually, as I've admitted to you before,

0: 4 do not have a personal cell phone. So my immediate panic is, are you telling me that in the near future I won't be able to shop for groceries without a cell phone?
1: No, I am not telling you that, and I love that you don't have a cell phone. In fact, you're going to be safe because you'll walk in and you'll be unaffected because your data will not be on your body. Now, if you have a loyalty card that you use when you go to pay for things, like, you know, whatever it is, an Optimum card or a Scene card, that connects every single purchase you made to you and your single unique identifier. So then they know all sorts of things about you.
0: Well, how new is this approach to pricing?
1: It's more advanced for sure, surveillance pricing, but I wouldn't say it's new. Like, airlines have had very sophisticated pricing strategies for years. Online merchants are constantly A/B testing their pricing to see how much they can charge before you abandon your shopping cart. And two people shopping for a car will probably leave the dealership paying different amounts based on how they present, negotiate, and who is serving them. And listen, 30 years ago, I worked in marketing on Pampers diapers. There was a company that sent a paper survey to households to determine which products they used. If they used Pampers, we mailed them a low-value coupon. But if they used Huggies, whoa, we sent them a very high-value coupon to get them to switch. This was entirely based on who they were, where they lived, and how they shopped. And even back then, we could track to see if it worked. Imagine that basic idea in the age of AI, IP addresses on your computer, store loyalty programs. Companies already have an almost infinite amount of information about all of us.
0: Well, why is it also controversial?
1: First is the ick factor. So here's a theoretical example. You got a sick baby at home and you race into a drugstore at 10 p.m. to buy medicine. You're desperate. You're in a state. They're charging, let's say they charged you more because it's a baby and because it's late at night and you're desperate. Gross. Like, gross. That would just erode the trust between the buyer and the seller. Second is discrimination. So the surveillance pricing approach uses demographic information. So it's going to charge higher prices. Maybe it's going to charge higher prices to marginalized groups. And if it did that, even more than gross, totally not cool. Now, I understand both concerns. The horse has left the barn on discrimination in some areas. Here's my example, dry cleaning. A woman walking in with her blouse will likely pay more than a man walking in with his dress shirt. Sometimes that's because of the cleaning process, and sometimes it's just discriminatory pricing.
0: Oh, women pay more for haircuts than men do, so.
1: Yeah.
0: Yeah.
1: Yeah.
0: Well, you mentioned that bans on this sort of thing might be a little easier at the provincial level than the municipal level, but do they actually work?
1: Unclear at this point, unclear. So if I picture a continuum, on the far side are actual price controls, and price controls don't work. We live in a capitalist society. There's a lot of benefits to a free market. On the other side of the continuum is doing nothing. Somewhere in the middle is the government and its role in setting expectations for corporate behavior to support fairness for consumers. For example, price fixing by competitors is illegal. Then there's the reality of the world that we live in 2026. So even if politicians could control pricing in their local jurisdictions, they wouldn't be able to control complex, secret pricing algorithms online. And so much of what we buy is online. Like maybe not you, if you don't have a cell phone, you probably don't. Do you shop online?
0: Very, very minimally.
1: Not that much. Yeah, yeah, yeah.
0: So what are consumers supposed to do to protect themselves?
1: Be an engaged shopper. And what that actually means varies according to category. So for groceries, that means having a grocery list, shopping the flyers, paying attention to unit prices. I can't shop without my reading glasses because for so many things, I have to bend and squint to look at the unit pricing, and the font could not be smaller. I mean, it's microscopic. Come on.
0: It's 8.5.
1: But you can't buy a box of cereal without checking the unit price. You got to do it. For big ticket items like a car, you got to do your research. And this is where AI can really help you to compare things. It's quite a helpful tool. For smaller items that you buy infrequently, choose what you can ignore. Like, no one can pay attention to everything. That's the very nature of focus. I buy coffee at a coffee shop a couple of times a week. Whether it's $2 or $2.99 makes no real difference to me, but I will research those flights obsessively.
0: Well, next time I'm planning a trip, I know who to call.
1: Oh, yeah, 100%.
0: Thanks so much, Bruce. Take care.
1: Ciao. Bye-bye.
0: Bruce Sell.

0: Hillary is the CEO of the nonprofit credit counseling agency, Credit Canada. And now here's this afternoon's business report.
1: Good afternoon. Let's start with some big new earnings numbers out of Rogers this morning. Overall, Rogers reported an 8% jump in revenue for their second quarter, which was above analyst expectations. The bulk of that increase came from their media division. That was up 53% year over year. Remember, Rogers bought a big stake in Maple Leaf Sports and Entertainment. That company owns the Toronto Maple Leafs, the Raptors, and the Argonauts, and they bought the remaining stake earlier this month. That company owns the Toronto Maple Leafs, Raptors, and Argonauts. Revenue from their cable and wireless sector, however, was flat. I spoke to Patrick Horan from Agilith Capital about that. Agilith, I should note, is betting on Rogers stock going down. But he said, fundamentally, lower population growth and especially increased competition has slowed down subscriber growth.
2: The government of Canada kind of forced a fourth entrant into the wireless space. And it broke up the quasi-oligopoly that was in place, Rogers, TELUS, and Bell.
1: The fourth entrant he's speaking about, by the way, is Quebecor, which was recently allowed to buy Freedom Mobile. Overall, Rogers added 40,000 new wireless phone subscribers in Q2, which was, number one, below analyst expectations, and number two, down about one-third from a year ago. Moving to airlines now, hybrid electric airplanes may soon be on the horizon, and a Canadian company is involved. Horizon Aircraft, a company based in Ontario, just signed a $600 million deal to produce up to 100 hybrid electric planes. They're among the first of their kind and can actually take off vertically. They'll seat six people, which will be perfect for search and rescue operations in the far north, and another step towards greater electrification in the airline industry as a whole. We spoke to airline industry expert John Graddock about this. He says this is just the starting point for these kind of planes, and the certification and regulatory hurdles will be very high. But nevertheless, they are a step in the right direction.
3: This is a crack in the, you know, in the emissions issues that the airlines have. It kind of helps carriers like WestJet and Air Canada kind of address their departure from regional air services. There is an airplane on the horizon, albeit 5 to 8 years out, that could basically save regional air services in Canada, and God knows we need it.
1: Speaking of airplane producers, Bombardier, Canada's largest manufacturer, will be releasing their Q2 numbers on July 30th. That will give us a good idea of how well they're doing. And finally, it's the summer, it's hot, and that's causing a bit of a dust-up in Japan over work attire. Men are wearing shorts to work, and not everyone is happy. The municipal government in Tokyo is encouraging companies to allow for more casual outfits at work during the summer due to the heat. Tokyo, by the way, is very humid and averages in the low to mid-30s during July, so some men are showing up to work in shorts. The problem is, women are still expected to wear tights or long skirts, so they say there's a double standard at play here, and a lot of people aren't used to seeing their colleagues' leg hair. There's a term for this, leg hair harassment. But overall, it's kicked off a new debate about personal grooming in Japan. For CBC Radio, I'm Chris Edwards.
0: Thank you, Chris. And now taking us up to the next edition of the CBC Regional News is Spanish singer Rosalia with The Weeknd. This is Blinding Lights.

0: city lacks land to build enough housing to support the bid. Turning to the Yukon now, where, as mentioned, Canada's premiers are meeting in Charlottetown this week, and Currie Dixon, premier of the Yukon, is there. Dixon told reporters he's excited about the direction that the country is going, especially in regards to the national electricity strategy.
1: The Powering Canada Strong strategy that was released a few months ago very much reflects the goals that we have in the Yukon, that is to significantly increase our generation capacity. We know that Yukoners are facing increasing rates when it comes to electricity, where there's a huge demand for increased generation to allow for the development of our economy and the continuation of our society in the north with regards to a modern way of living.
0: That national power strategy was released back in May. It promises to double Canada's electricity supply by 2050. The premier's meeting wraps up tomorrow. And finally, the Yukon government is introducing a new mobile device policy in schools this fall. The policy will regulate device use for students in kindergarten to grade 12 and largely restrict children's access to the devices in class. Grace Knapp has the story.
2: Cell phones, laptops, tablets, smartwatches, and smart glasses are all covered by the policy. Some schools already have restrictions in place, but now there will be a territorial standard. Scott Kent is the Yukon's Minister of Education.
3: Most individuals that I've heard from see them as a distraction. Obviously, we want to make sure that that our students are extremely successful with their learning, and this is one of the tools that we have.
2: Kent says there will be exceptions in place to account for medical needs and accessibility. Dr. Derek Bryant is the president of the Yukon Medical Association. He says the new policy is part of a larger conversation about digital health.
4: These addictive platforms are disrupting this place where kids should be going to learn and socialize and develop these really important skills.
2: The policy will be reviewed within the first 2 years. Grace Knapp, CBC News, Whitehorse.
0: And that is your CBC Regional News to this hour. National and international news is coming up at the top of the hour. 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I'm Chris Windier.
5: Thank you, Chris. And Chris will be back with another edition of the CBC Regional News at 5:30. Let's take a look at the forecast. Whitehorse, tonight we're expecting it to cloud over. Lows getting down to 10. Tomorrow should be another day very similar to today. A mix of sun and cloud and highs of 23. Teslin and Atlin, cloudy tonight. Lows of 9. Cloudy for Haines Junction and lows of 7. Clearing for Watson Lake overnight. Lows of 10. Partly cloudy for Pelly and Carmax and lows of 10. Partly cloudy for Fair and Ross River overnight, lows of 12. Cloudy for Beaver Creek and lows of 8. Partly cloudy for Mayo overnight, lows of 10. Partly cloudy for Dawson, you'll see lows of 10 as well. Old Crow tonight, showers ending, then partly cloudy, and you might see a thunderstorm early this evening, lows of 10. And on the Dempster Highway, cloudy with showers overnight and lows of 10 degrees. Taking a look at present conditions, it's mostly cloudy and 23 degrees in Whitehorse. In Beaver Creek, it's 19 degrees. It's sunny and 16 in Burwash. Partly cloudy and 19 in Dawson. Partly cloudy and 24 in Farrell. Mostly cloudy and 20 in Mayo. Teslin is partly cloudy at 19 degrees. Watson Lake is mostly cloudy at 22. Again, in Whitehorse, it's mostly cloudy and 23 degrees. Now at 23 minutes now before 5 o'clock. Well, Surf Hat describes your sound as cold water surf rock. Sounds about right. The Squamish BC band will be touring North America this fall. Here's Surf Hat with a song from their latest album, Modern World Blues. This is Life Worth Living.

0: at Squamish BC Surf Hat and Life Worth Living. Well, they have cheap drinks, mismatched decor, maybe a jukebox, and feel just like home. But as more neighborhood dive bars close down, some are beginning to highlight what makes them special and important community hubs. The CBC's Jason Osler has more.
1: Fredericton's Julia Sheehan is on a mission to showcase watering holes across her province.
2: Welcome to episode 10 of Every Dive Bar in New Brunswick. This week, I'm in Moncton and decided to visit the infamous Wise Guys.
1: This is an Instagram account Sheehan created just a few months ago. She's only posted about 10 videos and has quickly built a following of close to 20,000 who appreciate her eye for detail.
2: Classic graffiti and a very unique soap situation. You gotta love the soap in the ketchup bottle.
1: Sheehan says more dive bars are closing in communities all around her.
3: We definitely lost a couple classics, not just in Fredericton. Like, there's been people telling me, you know, oh, I wish you could have visited this place a couple years ago, or this place just closed. So some people can't stay afloat, which is too bad, because I really think they're community institutions.
1: Her appreciation started when she was young.
3: I remember going to a dive bar with my grandfather. It was in the middle of nowhere. I remember just being so enamored with just kind of the weird decor and just sitting around, but everybody's having a great time. And I just remember feeling really at home in there.
1: Sheehan believes that feeling is familiar to so many others, which is why her account is drawing lots of attention.
3: I have people reach out from across the country. And I think it's that craving for kind of a homey atmosphere, like a familiar nostalgia.
1: Someone reached out from Newfoundland and asked whether she would mind if they copied her idea. Sheehan was thrilled to have inspired someone, and that account was born in May. It's also growing fast.
4: Welcome to episode one of Newfoundland Dive Bars. I'm here at Brossy's, a hole-in-the-wall sports bar attached to a closed-down mall in Mount Pearl.
1: South of the border, there's a new art exhibit in Chicago called Cash Only, An Ode to Dive Bars. Artists showcase their work inspired by dive bars. Here's one artist named Lexi Alvarado talking about a special drink combo of a shot and a beer that's unique to the city.
5: I want to do a piece of a woman sitting at a bar with a Chicago handshake, because when I think of dives, I think of someone with a Chicago handshake.
1: All the nostalgia isn't surprising to people who study the importance of gathering places.
6: A dive bar is a community hub.
1: Debbie LaLiberté Rudman is a professor in the School of Occupational Therapy at Western University. She does research on the importance of third places, gathering spots outside of work or home.
6: It's a place where people know they can go and have social connection, probably pretty low stress social connection.
1: LaLiberté Rudman says dive bars are usually cheaper, unpretentious, and more accessible to a wider variety of people.
6: People who are living with low incomes, or who are unemployed, or who are precarious workers, have higher rates of loneliness and social isolation. So dive bars that provide that financially accessible place to hang out are really important.
1: While

0: Liberté Redmond understands why it's hard for some of them to stay afloat. She says they need to be recognized as valuable spots that offer a lot more than cheap booze and wings.
1: We need to, as communities, realize the importance of having hubs where people from the community can come together across the diversity of the community. And I think dive bars have great potential to function in that way.

0: Japan. I think that would be great to do a little Maritimes tour. Beyond that, yeah, I'd definitely open to visiting other provinces.
1: All in the name of ensuring we never forget why a local dive bar can mean so much to so many. For CBC Radio, I'm Jason Osler.
2: Thanks, Jason. And now you're making me feel nostalgic for the dive bars that I used to visit in Halifax. Well, turning now to music. Four Corners is a music producer and the official DJ for the Toronto Raptors. And on his latest EP, he draws from the sounds of Bialy funk and mashes it up with East African house music. Here's Four Corners with Pankata.

0: That was Four Corners from Toronto with his song called Pancata. It's on his new EP called Solaria. 13 minutes now before 5 o'clock. Well, the summer is here. And for many of us, that means more time outside, more time traveling, and maybe a little more time to listen. If you're looking to freshen up your podcast rotation, you're not alone. New shows are released every week, but which ones are actually worth your time? We invited Kate Evans to help answer that question. As a senior producer at CBC Podcast, she keeps an eye on what's worth your attention so you don't have to. She's here with a few recommendations for your summer podcast playlist, and she's in our Toronto studio. Hello, Kate.
1: Hey there.
0: So what kinds of podcasts do you think people are craving this summer?
1: I think that with a little bit more time on our hands, summer is really the perfect time for something bingeable, like the podcast version of a book that you can't put down or the TV show that has you saying, okay, just one more episode before you go to bed. So I have a few addictive podcasts for you to hit some different genres, a mystery, a show that can help you learn something new, and a sports podcast.
0: Okay, well, let's start with the mystery. It's always a high bar. What show do you think will hit the mark?
1: I've really been enjoying this podcast, The Red Weather. It's one of those shows that is hard to describe, but in a good way. It's hosted by the actor Ryder Strong, who some people might remember from Boy Meets World, former child actor. And the show starts with a classic true crime setup. So he returns to his Northern California hometown to investigate

0: the mysterious disappearance of his best friend's sister after a big fire on Halloween night in 1995. But pretty quickly, things get stranger. The show mixes real interviews with writers, friends, and family, and scripted scenes and fictional characters, and it really blurs the line between what's real and what's imagined and what's somewhere in between. You get the vibe of a murder mystery, but it's also kind of about our obsession with true crime. And the world building is really amazing, and you can hear that in this clip where Ryder and his friend are talking about the case. He realizes the fire before his friend's disappearance that he thought was an accident was actually something else.
1: From floor to ceiling, wall to walls, most weed I've ever seen in my life, and Willow burned it down to the ground intentionally. Did you really not know that?
0: Dun, dun, dun. They really did a great job with the documentary style. I really feel like the red weather is a must listen.
2: Tell me more about this burning weed, though, before we move off of this one.
0: You know, you're going to have to listen and hear the context for yourself. But yeah, pretty dramatic.
2: Okay, Kate. Well, what about a podcast that's going to teach us something new? And good luck with that.
0: Yeah, I know, right? I found the popularity of weight loss drugs and GLP-1s right now so interesting. It's left me with a ton of questions, not just about the drugs themselves, but about the beauty standards that they're shaping. And that's really why I was drawn to Skinny Inc. It's a really smart three-part series from The Decibel. And the host investigates just how easy it is to get your hands on these drugs now, even when they're not prescribed, and what that means for Canadians who are really being hit with ads for them at every turn. So the series gets into the science, the culture, the business behind drugs like Ozempic, while also asking how these medications became so common so quickly. I think it's really thoughtful reporting, and it's really interesting to see the impact of these drugs. It's just one of the best podcasts I've encountered on drugs and their impact.
2: It sounds pretty scary, though. And
0: it's intense.
2: Yeah, it sounds like it would be. And you said you had a sports podcast for us?
0: Yes. So this podcast is new to me because it won a Pulitzer this year in audio reporting. And it really just uses sports as a jumping off point. The show is called The Pablo Torre Finds Out. Sorry. The podcast is called Pablo Torre Finds Out. And each week he exposes behind the scenes of some sort of scandal. He's either diving into an internet mystery or unpacking a bizarre cultural phenomenon, all within the world of sports. And so I love Pablo Torre Finds Out because it really mixes investigative journalism with Pablo's genuine curiosity. He's not afraid to face corruption in sports head on. And I think people will really enjoy exploring his archives.
2: Okay, well, we have time for one more pick, and I'll let this one be your choice.
0: Ooh, thank you. I wanted to give you a sneak peek of a podcast that I've been working on for CBC Podcasts. It'll come out near the end of the summer. It's called Split Screen the Swan. And it's about one of the weirdest reality shows of the early 2000s. The Swan gave women literally head-to-toe plastic surgery on camera. The methods were really extreme and sometimes dangerous, but it was also cruel in a way a lot of the shows from that era were to women. And I want to share a moment with you from the show where a producer on The Swan tells us about one of the twists of the show. While healing from their massive surgeries, the women were not allowed to look in the mirror. So I have an exclusive clip for you.
3: Producer Blake Dalton said he and his crew had to find some pretty creative ways to make this happen or not happen.
4: So anytime we were around a place that had a mirror or the rooms that we kept them in, there was no mirrors. Even spoons, we had to give plastic spoons because we didn't want them to see the reflection.
2: Wow.
0: So that was just a little clip of Split Screen the Swan. They were spraying deodorant on TV screens, doing all of these wild things to stop these women from seeing themselves. The show doesn't have a release date yet, but watch for it in the next few months.
2: Okay, and what was that one called again? Split Screen the Swan.
0: Split Screen the Swan, that's right.
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Thursday at Sourdough Ray Me, Friday, Joe Bishop and Ellie Pond, and on Saturday, another Lip Sync Battle Royale. You can also help celebrate the 30th anniversary of the Yukon Ombudsman and the Information and Privacy Commissioner with an open house tomorrow from 10 till 2. Food, refreshments, draw prizes. The first 30 visitors receive a plant, so why wouldn't you? That's at 3162 3rd Avenue, corner of 3rd and Alexander. And you can visit yukonaccountability.ca for more information. And the Yukon Music Camp performances at the Pit at Yukon University foyer happen from 12:10 to 12:50 each noon hour this week. And tomorrow, Jazz in the Pit features Katie, Georgie, and friends. And on Friday, the Junior Camp Showcase, which is the Summer Music Camp's junior campers taking the stage to share their own camp showcase.

Still to come this afternoon on Airplay, Canada is introducing a new round of health warnings to cigarette packs and individual cigarettes. And we'll hear more about whether these messages are making a difference and what more could be done. And a ChatGPT maker says OpenAI went rogue during testing and hacked into another company's testing. And we'll get into that story with tech journalist Carmi Levy. And also, in a tight labor landscape, some argue that measures like the temporary foreign worker program make landing a job more difficult, especially for youth. And that's ahead also on Airplay. Now taking us to the news, here's Shinehead, Jamaican in New York.